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5: Of it.
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5: That is
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5: why, to me, Matt LaFleur is never going to be a championship coach, no matter where he goes,
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8: traffic
5: going to change because that's who he is.
8: Join
5: We've seen
8: Zero.
5: It before with other
8: Please
5: coaches, and we're seeing it again
8: fatalities.
5: With Matt LaFleur. And to be honest with you, as a Bears fan,
8: Zero.
5: I would tell you that I hate to see it, but
6: more
5: you know,
6: character than a veteran.
5: Got another 5 years.
6: Let's go.
9: Yeah, who are you kidding? We love to see it.
10: All right, 310-840-4910. 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

Welcome on back. BetMGM tonight, Westwood One Sports. I'm Pat Boyle. Phone number to join the show, 310-840-4910. You can call, you can text, 310-840-4910. You can also hit me up on Twitter at PatBoyle44. So, quick baseball scoreboard update. Pete Alonso is at the plate again in the top of the 11th in a 4-4 game. And at this point, I mean, it wouldn't surprise me one bit if Mets fans go nuts and storm the field if he hits a home run, a 3-run home run to give the Orioles the lead over the Mets. Whether their season is over or not. Oh, and Alonso just got a meatball down the plate that he hit foul. Either way, let's get you a couple other baseball scores, and then we'll get into why Bears-Vikings is my favorite game of Sunday in week two. I mean, my favorite game in all of week two is Bills-Lions, Thursday Night Football. I absolutely cannot wait. Bills, new brand new stadium, the debut. Two offenses that should put up a combined 800 yards and a combined 60 points. Can't wait. But Sunday, Bears-Vikings, my favorite game of week two. I'll tell you why in just a bit. Alonso strikes out, by the way, so not a second home run. No 301 career home runs, just 300. The Braves hit another home run off the Cubs. It's now 6-3. Drake Baldwin, not only does he have the hit for our guy Lee Dunlap, now he's got a home run, a 2-run shot in the top of the ninth. 6-3 Braves. Cubs are down to their final out. That makes things in the wild card race even more hairy for the Cubs and the Phillies, who both lose tonight. Padres currently winning, and the Diamondbacks, I believe they are winning. They're beating the Marlins 1-0. Padres are actually tied with the Rockies 3-3. But by the way, that guy, Craig Pollock, who tweeted at me like, oh yeah, you're over 8.5 and the Braves Cubs looking real good. Oh, there you go. It hit. So there's 9 runs for you, Craig. Appreciate you, brother. So the Cubs are down to their final out. The Phillies have already lost. They'll both have 68 losses if the Cubs do indeed lose. The Padres have 68 losses. If they win, you'll have all three of those teams with 68 losses, 3 teams for 3 spots. But then you have the Diamondbacks. They can win tonight. They will pull within 2 games. They'll pull within 2 games. Actually, they'll stay within 2.5 games, I believe, of both the Phillies and the Padres. If I'm not mistaken, maybe they'll be within 2 games of the Phillies. I think that's how close they'll be. But either way, Cubs, Phillies, Padres, Diamondbacks, 4 teams competing for 3 spots in the NL wild card. The Diamondbacks on the outside looking in. They got a Phillies loss. They got a Cubs loss. And Padres are tied with the Rockies. So if they get that to go their way, we could be looking at all hell breaking loose here in the final week of the regular season. And the Cubs and the Phillies both look like they had a playoff spot freaking wrapped up. They look like they had it wrapped up. By the way, I know our guy Monty needed a Colby Mayo, a hit or a run. How about an inside the park 3-run home run for Colby Mayo? And the Orioles have broken it open against the Mets in the 11th inning. Inside the park 3-run homer. Incredible. Hit one to dead center at that A.J. Ewing, the Mets center fielder, crashed against the wall trying to catch it, and it basically corralled into no man's land, and Colby Mayo just did not stop running. Inside the park, 3-run bomb. Incredible. So, anyway, that National League wild card race is, I mean, that is must-watch TV over the final week of the season. Meanwhile, my Yankees taking care of business. They popped the champagne shower last night. Aaron Judge gets the day off. No matter. How about a Cody Bellinger 2-run bomb? How about a Spencer Jones 3-run bomb? Yankees beating up on the Twins 8-1. Junior Caminero did hit a walk-off home run for home run number 41 on the season. He's trying to deny Yordan Alvarez the triple crown. Alvarez went deep for the Astros. But I was hoping that the Rays would lose and that the Yankees could creep one game closer in the AL East, but the Tampa Bay Rays just do not lose. So the Yankees are going to stay 3.5 games back. Elsewhere in baseball, Rangers and the Red Sox, two teams
I wouldn't know if I would say fighting for their playoff lives. At this point, the Red Sox are basically firmly entrenched in that second wild card spot. They're 5 games behind the Yankees. They're 6 games ahead of the Guardians. It's almost certainly going to be Yankees Red Sox again in the AL wild card round for the second straight year at Yankee Stadium. The rivalry back. But either way, the Rangers lead the Red Sox. This game much more important for Texas. Rangers hanging by, I don't know if you would say a thread. They were hanging by a thread a couple of days ago. Now they've made things very interesting in the AL West. They're just a game behind the Astros heading into the night. The Rangers at 74 and 76. The Astros at 75 and 75. My God, how pitiful has the AL West been? And the Rangers lead the Red Sox 4-2 right now in the bottom of the 7th. Jacob DeGrom, 5 innings, 8 strikeouts. Rangers trying to pull even with the Astros, but they're not getting the help they need because Houston leads 4-2. I mentioned Yordan Alvarez hit a big bomb, his 39th of the season. And the Astros lead the Royals 4-2. So if those results both stand, it'll still be a 1-game lead for the Houston Astros. Again, coming up on the final 10 games of the season. And the Astros finish off with the Royals, Braves, Mariners, A's. Whereas the Texas Rangers, they finish their season with the Red Sox, Blue Jays, Mets, and Twins. So hard to say if either one of those teams has an easier schedule. And now the Rockies have taken the lead on the Padres 4-3. So, oh baby. Diamondbacks, they got all the help they could ask for tonight. All 3 teams ahead of them are losing or have lost, and the D-backs lead the Marlins 1-0. Thanks to a Gabby Moreno solo home run. Yoshi Yamamoto dominated the Reds 4-0. Dodgers, by the way, as much. The Dodgers, they're vulnerable. Oh, the Dodgers, look out. Shohei Ohtani on the injured list. The Dodgers, they're going to get got. Yeah, how about the Dodgers have won 8 of their last 10 and all of a sudden playing some of their best ball of the entire season. They're 92 and 59. They've won 10 of their last 12. I guess I've counted out the Dodgers because I predicted back in March that I had the Cubs playing the Yankees in the World Series, so I'm sticking with that prediction. But we all thought the Dodgers were a mid-looking team a couple weeks ago, and now they look back to their best here. So don't be shocked one bit if the Dodgers are back in the World Series. Brewers beat the Pirates 5-1. Jacob Mizorowski, 7 more strikeouts across 5 shutout innings. One of the best seasons by a pitcher that we've seen in the last decade in Major League Baseball. His ERA is down to 1.89. Just ridiculous. Absolutely ridiculous. Okay, so there's your baseball scoreboard update. 310-840-4910. All right, why Bears-Vikings is my favorite matchup on Sunday for Week 2 in the National Football League. It's because you got Ben Johnson, who's a lunatic and a psycho, and claimed that the Bears were going to have or wanted to have the greatest offense of all time. And they then backed that up and put up 59 on the Carolina Panthers on Sunday. Going up against Brian Flores, who is also a lunatic and a psycho and a madman, and blitzes more than anybody else basically in the history of the National Football League. So you got a guy that wants his offense to be the greatest ever against a guy that will blitz all night. And how this game's going to play out is interesting. Not only that, I mean, it's crucial NFC North clash. Both teams 1-0. The Vikings, Kyler Murray throws a pick on the first play, gets knocked out of the game with a concussion in the first quarter, and yet they teed off on Jordan Love for most of the second half. And they're down double digits against the Packers in the third quarter. They win by 17. First time in NFL history that a team has done that. Trail by double digits in the second half and end up winning the game by at least 17 points. And the Vikings are 1-0. We don't know who's going to start at quarterback. I would think it's going to be Carson Wentz, but if Kyler Murray clears concussion protocol, that makes it a tough decision for Kevin O'Connell. But you got the Blitz man versus
the madman. Ben Johnson's offense versus Brian Flores' defense. The Bears, by the way, are 5.5-point favorites. The game's in Chicago at Soldier Field. And here's some stats and X's and O's to make my argument here for me. So the Vikings blitzed Jordan Love on 74% of his dropbacks on Sunday. That is the highest rate at which any quarterback has been blitzed in the last 3 years. And so the Packers adjusted, or tried to adjust, by having running backs and tight ends pass block to the point where Jordan Love had three or fewer receivers running routes on 15 of his dropbacks. That's one of the highest number of dropbacks with that few receivers in the past 5 years. And it still didn't work. So there's a little wrinkle into what the Vikings did and what you can expect them to do against Chicago. Now, here's the thing. Ben Johnson is 5-1 versus Brian Flores' defenses. Four matchups came.

0: when Ben Johnson was the offense coordinator of the Lions, two last year in his first year as head coach of the Bears. And the only loss that a Ben Johnson offense has against a Brian Flores defense was last year in week one, Ben Johnson's first game as a head coach. But he's had a lot of success against Brian Flores defenses to the point where if you put Ben Johnson's offenses, which again was four games as the Lions offense coordinator, two games as the Bears head coach, so six game sample size, you put what his offenses have done against Flores' defense versus every other team in the NFL against Brian Flores' defense. Ben Johnson's offenses have a higher EPA, higher success rate, more points per drive, and a more explosive pass rate. So this is a matchup that Ben Johnson feels comfortable in. To the point where if you're Brian Flores, you want to blitz, go ahead. We'll be ready for it. We'll be ready for it. And the Bears, I went back and watched some of the highlights from when they played each other the second time last year. And the Bears went with a lot of 12 personnel, 13 personnel, a lot of jumbo packages to counteract the Flores blitz. Whereas normally you'd want to spread out. You'd want to spread out your formation. You'd want to get your guys spread out, make it easier to see where the blitz is coming from. But Ben Johnson basically is just beefing up the offensive line. He goes, all right, hey, we'll have this guy pick up the blitz. Doesn't matter where it's coming from. We'll run. We'll run against the blitz. We'll use outside zone run. And we'll just have a couple of the big guys, our tight ends, pass block. They'll pick up the blitz. That gives Caleb Williams a couple extra seconds to get back there and throw or take off and run. So I'm interested to see how Caleb Williams' pre-snap communication is going to look. Shifting protections, audibles, killing the second plays, you know, can, kill, kill. Getting rid of the first play that they call in the huddle and going to the second one. How they deal with the Brian Flores blitz once again. How often Brian Flores does indeed blitz. Because we got a couple of games now where Ben Johnson has him kind of figured out. And if Brian Flores doesn't blitz, is his defense that good? Because when Jordan Love didn't have time, he picked him apart. He threw for nearly 400 freaking yards. And that was with a shoddy offensive line. Without his star running back. The Bears have two stud running backs, and their weapons are better than the Packers. Colston Loveland didn't have a single catch, and the Bears put up over 500 yards of offense and scored 59 points. So, who's playing chess? Who's playing checkers? Who's playing 4D chess on Sunday is what I can't wait to see when it comes down to Ben Johnson versus Brian Flores. Because if those blitzes don't get home, the Bears might put up 40 again. And maybe the blitz does get home and maybe it causes one turnover, but they're going to have to be calculated. And they're going to have to be methodical. You know, and this Viking secondary, I mean, it leaves a lot to be desired, man. Leaves a lot to be desired. They brought back Harrison Smith because he's a veteran. He can kind of be the green dot. He can call the plays. He can see what's going on with the offense. But other than that, you know, their corners, Charles Demings, they got in the fifth round from Stephen F. Austin. And James Pierre. Guy that's, you know, made a career with Pittsburgh. As kind of a special teams guy, but then got himself more into the defense as a slot corner the last couple of years. That Viking secondary is sus, man. You're able to offset that when you're able to get pressure and get that blitz home if you're Brian Flores. But again, Ben Johnson has proven to be able to deal with that blitz. So I can't wait to watch Bears Vikings on Sunday. And that's a game where I think it probably ends in one of two ways. It's either the Bears win by double digits or the Vikings win the game outright. I don't think there's a world where the Vikings keep it close but only lose by a field goal or something. Because Flores' game plan is either going to work to perfection or it's going to blow up in his face. And the way that the Bears' offense looked in week one, I would probably tend to lean towards the latter. 310-840-4910 is the phone number to join the show. You can hit me up on Twitter at PapBoyle44. We'll finish on the other side with College Corner. What do you expect now the rest of the year from Michigan? And finally, Clark Lee, head coach of Vanderbilt, finally woke up. So we'll talk some college football to finish off the show, get you a couple last baseball scores, and get your final phone calls when we return. I'm Pat Boyle. This is BetMGM Tonight on Westwood One Sports.
1: 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Josh Allen faces Jared Goff

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2: Aaron Rodgers, and thank you to Denton getting us corrected with that. 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Cam Hayward, by the way, pretty silly with media. I've enjoyed it. He's had a couple of other, good guests. I got to watch the Aaron Rodgers one in its entirety. The highlights on X have been must-watch social media. We're just getting rolling, though, here on a Tell the Truth Tuesday edition of Westwood One Sports Night. You're tapped into the youngest in Charles and L. Willingham. I will get you up to 3 a.m. Eastern time. Coming up in exactly 22 minutes. You all know what time it is, baby. Every Tuesday during the NFL season, we'll bring it to you, baby. The most highly anticipated power ranking segment in all of sports talk radio. Nell Super Six Pack, my top six teams going into week number two of the NFL season. Did your team make the list? Stick around. In 21 minutes, you'll find that out. Coming up on the other side, we're getting into week two. Some teams are 1-0. Some teams are 0-1. On the other side, I'll tell you the team that's 0-1 that I'm most concerned about and the 0-1 team that I'm most excited about. That's next on Westwood One Sports Night.
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16: September 16, 1972, the Reds and Padres had just finished their game at Riverfront, and the players headed into the clubhouse, but the fans were asked to stay for a special presentation. And then onto the field walked TV host Ralph Edwards, the host of a 1970s era reality TV show called This Is Your Life. And the subject of the show that night was Johnny Bench, the 24-year-old catcher of the Reds who was on his way to winning his second MVP. Bench, who was completely surprised by the setup, came out onto the field and was greeted by family and friends flown in for the show. This is your life, Johnny Bench, at Riverfront, September 16, 1972. This date in Reds baseball.
14: This date in Reds baseball is brought to you by the Cincinnati Reds Hall of Fame and Museum, presented by Dinsmore. 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

0: EM finds 46% of surveyed fans say their digital sports expectations have risen over the past year or two. Nearly three quarters use sports apps, while 39% report frustration with managing multiple subscriptions to follow sports they care about. AI use among fans is also growing, but trust depends on accuracy. 45% of respondents say accuracy is the top driver of trust in AI-powered insights. 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
12: September 16, 1972, the Reds and Padres had just finished their game at Riverfront, and the players headed into the clubhouse, but the fans were asked to stay for a special presentation. And then onto the field walked TV host Ralph Edwards, the host of a 1970s-era reality TV show called This Is Your Life. And the subject of the show that night was Johnny Bench, the 24-year-old catcher of the Reds who was on his way to winning his second MVP. Bench, who was completely surprised by the setup, came out onto the field and was greeted by family and friends flown in for the show. This is your life, Johnny Bench, at Riverfront, September 16, 1972. 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

0: So unfortunately, this is Tell the Truth Tuesday here at Westwood One Sports Center. I'll tell the truth. In the last like half hour, I've like developed like a chest cold. I'm like sneezing everywhere. My nose is obnoxious. And I probably sound obnoxious. Tour guys Oliver and Denton, but I want to let them know, let you all know, I am going to thug it through the final 5 minutes of the show because I'm a warrior. let's wrap up the show the same way we do each and every night. Our guy Denton Day puts us to bed. What do you got for us tonight, Denton?
1: I mean, God gives his toughest battles to his strongest soldiers. So thank you for gutting it out for the final 5 minutes. You're staying up late after the show, is what I've been told, right? Because you have to fantasize about your boy.
0: It's not fantasizing about him. There's a project that was dropped.
1: Was the album dropped? Or is he teasing the album?
0: I think he's doing an album tease. His rollouts have been... You can't stand Drake for a bunch of valid reasons, I guess. You gotta admit, the Iceman rollout was damn good, wasn't it?
1: I prefer like the media route, but if
0: streaming he doesn't talk. That's true.
1: Yeah, if streaming is your thing, it's fine. Look, I'm not his target audience. I'm just giving you the platform because I know he's your guy.
0: Well, I appreciate that. FOMO is what it's called, fear of missing out. And the irony in it, and I watch the Joe Budden podcast sometimes. Joe Budden hates Drake. Him and Denton like have a group chat that they're in together. They text back and forth about their hate for Drake. Yeah.
1: It's a bald thing. You'll get
0: Budden. Yeah, I was just about to say. Budden was saying, and I'm sure you probably will agree with this from just a hip hop standpoint. Budden was like, him calling it fear of missing out is so Drake. Like, what are you missing out on? You just gave us 4 albums, you bastard. What do you mean you're missing out?
1: Can you have FOMO at 40?
0: You know, you're 40 and rich as hell. Like,
1: yeah.
0: You know, this is what happens when you chase around 22-year-olds at the age of 40. It's just how your life goes. That's the one thing with Drake that I don't get. Because I promise you, when I'm 40, all you 20-year-old hoochie mamas out there, you won't be able to get a piece of the youngest in charge. There'll be an age requirement to ride this ride, baby. Cloudy MG says, Drake is garbage. You're garbage, Cloudy. How about that?
1: Wait, hold on. If you're 40... Are you then going to change the name to Middle Age in Charge?
0: Well, here's the thing. Okay. It's a $1 million question in the world of sports talk radio nowadays. What's Linnell going to do as he ages? Well, let me tell you something. I'm going to go from the YIC to the VIC. You know what I'm saying? VIC has a song called Get Silly. I don't know if America's familiar with the song Get Silly. It's pretty silly.
1: That's particularly relevant because I sent you something yesterday about a guy getting silly on a bar.
0: Hey, go ahead, bro. Wow. Someone, Knight Rider, says 40 is where life begins. Well, not if... Well, you're a Falcons fan, so I get that. I don't know why I dunked on the Falcons reason.
1: What does the Falcons have anything to do with that?
0: But as far as Drake... We're thinking, so today is exactly how many months? 4 months? 3 months since he dropped the last project? Last project's plural. Dan's like, I don't give a damn.
1: I don't know. I don't keep up.
0: But they're assuming, or conspiracy theorists out there are like, does FOMO mean 4 more? Like he's about to give us 4 more projects to get out of the deal that he's in. Because that's the assumption.
1: I thought the 3 was to get out of the deal.
0: I know. But it's apparently, he's apparently still in the deal. The only thing that I...
1: By the way, he's trapped in a 360. That's the problem. I digress. He's your guy.
0: Well, yeah. I'm excited, though. I don't know how much I'm going to get through. Because tomorrow's a Wednesday, and on Wednesdays, you know, I go out to the park in Ashburn to check in on my Commanders. Just know that I'm excited about the Drake. It Tuesday tonight, or earlier tonight rather. Jeez, the end of the show, I always just trip up here. He gave us. I'm speaking like he's Jesus. He gave us life. He gave us water. He gave us blood. He gave us a streaming time of 10 p.m. Eastern time. I hope that it dropped. Appreciate you guys for being here. Drake Toll. I love you. You're no Aubrey Graham.
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13: 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There it goes. A three-run go-ahead blast for Eugenio Suarez.
14: They're waving around Friedel. Up throwing Anthony. Throw to the plate, not in time. And the Reds walk it off at 11, 6-5.
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18: 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Don't miss it. 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
9: September 16, 1972, the Reds and Padres had just finished their game at Riverfront, and the players headed into the clubhouse, but the fans were asked to stay for a special presentation. And then onto the field walked TV host Ralph Edwards, the host of a 1970s-era reality TV show called This Is Your Life. And the subject of the show that night was Johnny Bench, the 24-year-old catcher of the Reds who was on his way to winning his second MVP. Bench, who was completely surprised by the setup, came out onto the field and was greeted by family and friends flown in for the show. This Is Your Life, Johnny Bench, at Riverfront, September 16, 1972, this date in Reds baseball.
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9: 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Bench, who was completely surprised by the setup, came out onto the field and was greeted by family and friends flown in for the show. 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

0: So unfortunately, this is Tell the Truth Tuesday here at Wesley World Sports Center. I'll tell the truth. In the last like half hour, I've like developed like a chest cold. I'm like sneezing everywhere. My nose is obnoxious. And I probably sound obnoxious to our guys Oliver and Denton, but I want to let them know, let you all know, I am going to thug it through the final 5 minutes of the show because I'm a warrior. let's wrap up the show the same way we do each and every night. Our guy Denton Day puts us to bed. What do you got for us tonight, Denton?
1: I mean, God gives his toughest battles to his strongest soldiers. So thank you for gutting it out for the final 5 minutes. You're staying up late after the show, is what I've been told, right? Because you have to fantasize about your boy.
0: It's not fantasizing about him. There's a project that was dropped.
1: Was the album dropped? Or is he teasing the album?
0: I think he's doing an album tease. His rollouts have been... You can't stand Drake for a bunch of valid reasons, I guess. You gotta admit, the Iceman rollout was damn good, wasn't it?
1: I prefer like the media route, but
0: he doesn't talk. That's true.
1: Yeah, if streaming is your thing, it's fine. Look, I'm not his target audience. I'm just giving you the platform because I know he's your guy.
0: Well, I appreciate that. FOMO is what it's called, fear of missing out. And the irony in it, and I watch the Joe Budden podcast sometimes. Joe Budden hates Drake. Him and Denton like have a group chat that they're in together. They text back and forth about their hate for Drake. Yeah.
1: It's a bald thing. You'll get
0: Budden. Yeah, I was just about to say. Budden was saying, and I'm sure you probably will agree with this from just a hip hop standpoint. Budden was like, him calling it fear of missing out is so Drake. Like, what are you missing out on? You just gave us 4 albums, you bastard. What do you mean you're missing out?
1: Can you have FOMO at 40?
0: You know, you're 40 and rich as hell. Like,
1: yeah.
0: You know, this is what happens when you chase around 22-year-olds at the age of 40. It's just how your life goes. That's the one thing with Drake that I don't get.
2: 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Smell unstoppable all day long. Try Unstoppable's laundry scent boosters for as low as $5. The WNBA has been on a hiatus for over 2 weeks for the FIBA World Cup. Now, with only a few games left in the regular season, the W is back starting tomorrow night. The Minnesota Lynx sit in first place in the league standings with a 31-9 record. Minnesota has been dominant this season, but they did lose their last 2 games before the break. Legendary head coach Cheryl Reeve and her squad have 4 games left to tune up for the playoffs.
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2: 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With Today in Women's Sports, I'm Erica Herskowitz on Westwood One.
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15: September 16, 1972, the Reds and Padres had just finished their game at Riverfront, and the players headed into the clubhouse, but the fans were asked to stay for a special presentation. And then onto the field walked TV host Ralph Edwards, the host of a 1970s-era reality TV show called This Is Your Life. And the subject of the show that night was Johnny Bench, the 24-year-old catcher of the Reds who was on his way to winning his second MVP. Bench, who was completely surprised by the setup, came out onto the field and was greeted by family and friends flown in for the show. This is your life, Johnny Bench, at Riverfront, September 16, 1972, this date in Reds baseball.
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19: 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Kevin Kugler and Ross Tucker will have the call from the Bills' new stadium in Buffalo. 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
1: How about the Bengals defense this past Sunday? The remade Bengals defense. How about Baker Mayfield putting the ball on the ground about 19 times? But still, nice effort by the Bengals defense. And second-year linebacker Demetrius Knight, who I have in a couple dynasty leagues where you have defensive players. I have Barrett Carter also. It's disturbing the amount of like defensive players. Like I can name like the two deep for many NFL teams on defense, not just offense. Demetrius Knight with that early fumble return for the touchdown, giving the Bengals the lead that they would basically never relinquish the entire game. Demetrius Knight is our defensive player of the week, sponsored by Navy Federal Credit Union. We're doing our crew's doing the thing again where they're typing and putting things in the chat when I'm reading something. Can we not do that, please? 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Our members are the mission. Demetrius Knight, Dexter Lawrence, Boye Mafe, and this Bengals defense travel to Houston this Sunday to take on C.J. Stroud and the Houston Texans. Houston, about a 2.5, 3-point favorite in the game. We're kind of bouncing in between those two numbers. As it stands right now, as I load my screen, and it takes forever because it always effing does. Houston, 2.5, 46.5 is the total. This is an exceptionally interesting game. The Texans defense, I expected, and many people expected coming into the year, to be one of the best units in the NFL, if not the best. And then they went out this past Sunday and got annihilated by Josh Allen and the Bills. Allen sliced and diced them, made them look silly. And yes, Kamari Lassiter had a chance for the game-winning interception, the clinching interception. Also, Allen tore them up the entire game before that and then threw the touchdown right after it. It was a miserable performance by the Houston defense. Houston opens the season with two home games against AFC Super Bowl hopefuls, right? In Buffalo and Cincinnati. If they lose both, they're 0-2, and again, two home losses to start the year and against two of the better teams in the AFC, or at least on paper, two of the better teams in the AFC. This is an enormous game for the Texans, and specifically for this defense. If they get lit up by Joe Burrow and Ja'Marr Chase and T. Higgins and Chase Brown on Sunday, I know it's early. I might be willing to throw in the towel on my Texans Super Bowl pick for them to go to the Super Bowl and win the AFC. They absolutely must play better. They must. And the Texans, they might need C.J. Stroud this Sunday against Cincinnati to play like he did last week against Buffalo, if that's what the defense is going to be. So, like, the Texans are kind of, like, hanging by a thread right now. Because it's one thing to, like, if they had lost this past Sunday, like, 17-13, okay. Like, you don't like that. Obviously, you don't want to lose. But at least the defense did what the defense is supposed to do. If this defense is going to get smashed all season and they're not going to be what they thought they were, and instead of the first, second, or third ranked defense, they're like the 13th ranked defense in the NFL, they ain't going anywhere. And the Jags are going to win this division. Now, I've got the confidence in the Texans on Sunday. I do think the Texans are going to win. So, 2.5, I'll lay it with the Texans. The Texans are my pick in confidence pools to win straight up. Straight up. I do like the Texans to win. But you know, like, we get into, you know, deep into the second quarter, and the Bengals already have 17 points. Might be time to start to sound the alarm bells for the 2026 Houston Texans. Power Hour, final hour coming up on the other side. We'll give you all our bets for tonight. We'll continue breaking down week two. And I will defend New York Mets fans for what transpired last night at Citi Field. Don't go anywhere.
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24: September 16, 1972, the Reds and Padres had just finished their game at Riverfront, and the players headed into the clubhouse, but the fans were asked to stay for a special presentation. And then onto the field walked TV host Ralph Edwards, the host of a 1970s-era reality TV show called This Is Your Life. And the subject of the show that night was Johnny Bench, the 24-year-old catcher of the Reds who was on his way to winning his second MVP. Bench, who was completely surprised by the setup, came out onto the field and was greeted by family and friends flown in for the show. This is your life, Johnny Bench, at Riverfront, September 16, 1972. This This Date in Reds Baseball.
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1: It is Wednesday, my dudes.
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1: Yeah, better known as hump day for most of us, and this week kind of feels like it's just flying by, doesn't it? Absolutely does. How come last week didn't feel that way? Probably because we had the holiday to start the week. But regardless, welcome into the tailgate with Chris White on Indy Sports Ticket 1430. Thank you for tuning in, however you may be listening, whether it's the free Indy Sports Ticket app or streaming the show live on the Indy Sports Ticket page on YouTube. And you can chat there or follow me on X at Oreo on there. You can also watch the show there as well. Some people still checking us out on the AM dial too, under 1430. That's great. We like that. Any way you can tune in is absolutely fine with me. The Colts defense, they gave up 500 yards in Sunday's loss to the Ravens. So it'll be interesting to see how they respond when they go to Arrowhead for a Sunday night game for week two. That's coming up this weekend. Chiefs broadcast analyst and 15-year NFL veteran Kendall Gammon going to join the show about 11:15 to talk about the matchup from a KC perspective. What I'd like to see from that defense to make me feel better is obviously better execution, but also for them to not, quote, look the word of the week, right, which is oblivious. I don't anticipate the Colts defense looking as bad as they did on Sunday for the entirety of the year, but if you look at all the teams around the league that put up a ton of points in week one, you got to think, with all that money and draft capital that Chris Ballard has put into the Colts, it's definitely valid to expect more than what we got Sunday against the Ravens. Whether that means tighter coverage by Sauce Gardner or more aggression from DeForest Buckner, somebody needs to step up and make a play early so we don't get swallowed up too fast. The Colts pass rush will also need to be stout against the Chief offensive line so that Kenneth Walker doesn't run all over the place like he did on the Broncos Monday night. My question of the day, not just Colts related today, but out of them, IU, Purdue, and Notre Dame, where would you rank the Colts on that list of four squads? Question of the day right there. Where would you rank the Colts out of four between them, IU, Purdue, and Notre Dame? I would probably put Notre Dame first, then IU. That could alternate. Then the Colts, then Purdue. But I'd like to know if you agree. Feel free to call in the show sometime today, 317-228-1430, or you can jump into conversation on that YouTube group chat. Would anyone put Purdue ahead of the Colts? I mean, it's got to be close, though, right, after week one. Fame Ijeboy would probably run circles around the Colts defense, but what do you think? By the way, John Herrick from the IU Radio Network going to join us again tomorrow to talk Hoosier football again this week. Going back to the Colts, though, I'm not totally sure the objective for Sunday will be to shut down Patrick Mahomes. The objective should probably be forcing Kansas City to earn everything they get. This would probably include making them drive 10 to 12 plays instead of just balling out explosive plays. But leading up to Sunday, the majority of what you'll hear around the city will probably be the Chiefs and how good their offense is going to look. Personally, I'm more concerned in whether or not the Colts can get off the field. Now, Baltimore, they converted key third downs in week one. They kept the Colts defense on the field. So when it comes to Kansas City possessions, those will become incredibly valuable, incredibly fast. Do I think the Colts will survive the game without winning that third down battle? Probably not. If they don't get off the field on those key third downs, they're going to wear down fast. And we saw that on Sunday. And what we also saw on Sunday, Jonathan Taylor being the majority of the production in that offense. In the long run, yeah, I guess you could say at least we're moving the ball, but we're also not doing the defense any favors by not converting on our own third downs. We spent the entire offseason giving Daniel Jones first team reps whenever he felt comfortable to do so, which is pretty significant indication of what the coaching staff wanted this offense to look like for this year, or at least that's what you would think, right? Offensive coordinator Jim Bob Cooter, one of the best names to have in football, by the way, spoke to the media yesterday, and here is a long clip and what he had to say about Daniel Jones and the technique of the Colts offense.
3: Yeah, there were some good things in there. We moved the ball a little bit, had that early drive that was nice, and moved it a little bit there later. Just overall as an offense, we're looking to be more consistent. Daniel had a bunch of nice passes in there and some good movement plays, but I'm sure a few he would like back just a little bit. So as an offense, we're all sort of searching for the consistency to go, you know, move the ball and score points as many drives as we can. And we played a good defense. And when you play a good defense, you know, you're going to have your battles. You're going to have your challenges. And we all did. But, yeah, good week of work by Daniel. A lot of good in there. We'll keep this thing moving. You know, it was for the most part, one-timer issues in different areas at different positions with different issues caused by the defense, right? That Ravens defense creates a lot of different issues with some of their looks and some of their stunts and some of their blitzes. And we, you know, didn't do a good enough job on first and 10 of staying ahead of the sticks and putting ourselves in a situation where we had a chance to control the defensive look or control the defensive options maybe a little bit more. So they, you know, they cut loose with a few of those blitzes, and we have areas we need to clean up and improve and tighten up. And it's all of us offensively, every single, coach and player slash position had a little hand in it in the past game where something could have been done a little bit better. Some communication could have been made a little bit better. A technique could be used a little bit better. You know, the moral of the story for me as an offensive coordinator is we got to do everything we can to sort of make things count on first and 10 to control the down and distance and put ourselves in a great situation to control the drive, to control sort of the game a little bit more. We got a lot of, you know, we got to improve the way we're coaching. I got to do a better job of getting these guys sort of ready so that we eliminate some of those one-timer mistakes. But we're working on improving at a bunch of different areas, and we're going to get quite a few challenges in the blitz game this week, without a doubt. That's what these guys do. Y'all can check my quotes from last year. I think I said the same exact statement. But we're going to get plenty of blitzes this year. We're going to get plenty of blitzes this week. You know, got to be on top of our details, and in some cases, work on our techniques a little bit more, especially this early part of the year where we're still wearing pads in practice and all that. We can work on some of those things.
1: Jim Bob Cooter right there, one of the best names in football to ever have, right? Love his name. Offensive coordinator for the Colts. Always has so much to say when he gets interviewed. I really like to hear him speak, even though he kind of drags some things out. You may have heard him say those famous Steichen quotes in there as well, though, such as we got to play better, we got to improve our coaching. But you probably also heard him say, it's probably the same thing I said last year. And that was probably the truest statement in the entire clip. JBC, not oblivious to what is going on, but he is subtle about it. And you could tell from his demeanor and his body language in that interview that he's tired of repeating himself. So the bottom line here friends, is that I think we are closer to a change in personnel than we think. Unless somehow they find a way to turn this ship around, and I'll start immediately going into Sunday against the Chiefs. Again, Kendall Gammon joins the show to talk about week two in Kansas City for the Colts. Coming up in just a few minutes. Also, later on in the show, before we get into the real Jonathan Smith show, at the end of the hour, big concert announcement. And Jonathan doesn't know about it yet. He doesn't really follow music like I do. So we're going to get a genuine reaction out of Jonathan when we tell him who's coming to town. I'm excited for it. But he will not be, and that's what's going to be funny about it. But after we have Kendall Gammon on, we're also going to talk a little bit about fantasy football, too. Talking about Waiver Wire Wednesday. A lot of you with fantasy teams looking at your waiver wire after week one, trying to fix some injury situations. We're going to talk about that. But first, Kendall Gammon joins the show to talk about week two in Kansas City for the Colts. It is The Tailgate with Chris White on Indy Sports Ticket 1430.
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1: Seems like we've been waiting forever for the new NFL season to start, and here we are already talking down week two. And joining me right now, he's a 15-year NFL veteran who spent some time as a Chief and made the Pro Bowl for the team in the 04 season. Now he's an analyst for the Chiefs broadcast team on KCMO in Kansas City. Please welcome Kendall Gammon to the tailgate. How you doing, Kendall?
11: I'm doing well. How about yourself?
1: Doing fine on a Wednesday morning. I appreciate you joining me. First off, I do want to thank you for your time and joining us today. How's the atmosphere in beautiful Kansas City this morning?
11: Well, as you might imagine, pretty happy. That was a big win on Monday night. It's not something that I expected. I picked them to win 21-20, so I did not see the type of offensive explosion that Kansas City had, especially when you have a rookie left tackle in there who's playing his first game, has never played left tackle before in his life. And so it was a pleasant surprise. As you might imagine, of course, the return of Patrick Mahomes, and man, when he was announced pregame, that already bonkers stadium just took it to a new level, and they kept it up the whole night. And yeah, things are good in Kansas City right now.
1: Yeah, I can imagine. I can only picture how amazing that would be in person. But simple question is also start here, as this has been a burning question in the media all week. Would you say the Chiefs are back?
11: Certainly much more than they have been in the past. I would say, with the exception of a couple of years of Kareem Hunt before he, you know, had his issues and was taken off the team, we haven't had a running back like this since probably before Andy Reid was here. You may go back to Jamal Charles. I don't know, and I forget the time frame of things. But, yeah, I think having Kenneth Walker and what he did obviously shows a career-high 23 for 173 yards and that long 60-yard TD. It certainly looks that way, but having played 15 years, I know that you don't count your chickens before they're hatched. And just because, you know, Indianapolis had a rough week last week, you guys are a good football team, and I have no doubt that Andy Reid's saying the same thing. And that's part of the NFL is I don't think you can ever act like you've arrived. But certainly they're back from what they were the last five, six games of the season last year.
1: Also true. Last time the Colts played the Chiefs in Arrowhead, this wasn't even 12 months ago now, and it was a loss for the Colts in OT. That was the beginning of their current 8-game losing streak dating back to last season. How has the preparation looked so far for the Chiefs as they get ready to host the Colts on Sunday night?
11: You know what? I think it's business as usual to a degree, although when I say that, it's also tainted with the fact that it's a Monday night game. So you don't watch film. You come in Tuesday and you run a little bit and you get the lactic acid out and you're on a short week. And so some things just have to change. The coaches probably Monday night, I'm guessing they were allowed to get probably 5 or 6 hours of sleep, and they're right back on it. I'm sure they did some work pregame or preterm to that game on the Colts. But in general, it's business as usual. I think there's probably, I don't know if there's more confidence than there was beforehand, because I think the Chiefs, when you look at the team themselves, essentially, or especially looking at Pat Mahomes, they carry themselves a certain way, and they expect, and they're trying to prove, I think, that last year was a blip on the radar, because otherwise, before that, the last 5 or 6 years, of course, we know what the Chiefs did, winning 3 out of 5 Super Bowls, going to 6 AFC championship games in a row. It goes on and on. So I think there's enough humility built up in last year and watching and experiencing what the Chiefs did that I don't expect that they're overly confident.
1: Sure, that makes sense. Over the last 10 years, the Colts have played the Chiefs 5 times, including the playoffs. Chiefs have won 3 of those 5. But the Colts, they seem to play the Chiefs pretty well, even in Arrowhead. On that scale, though, Would you compare this Sunday's matchup to the ones we've seen over the past 10 years between the two teams? Where does this kind of rank as far as previous matchups?
11: You know what? I'm not sure about that because I haven't looked all those up. I know one thing. I mean, just as an aside, a playoff game in Indianapolis was my last game ever when we lost to you all
1: right.
11: in 2006. And so I have a hard time with that one. But in general, I think it'll be very similar. This is a good Colts team. I mean, just because that game, I mean, that Ravens team that you lost to, that's a good squad. You would expect that they're going to be in playoffs. And I have every indication that the Colts have that ability as well. So I think it'll be, you know, a good one. I mean, when you look at Jonathan Taylor last week, he had a nice game, 19 for 98. And so I think this game, I'm glad it's in Kansas City because I think that is such an advantage for the home team in general in the NFL and certainly for the Chiefs because it does get loud and certainly no matter what, they're always got it revving. So it will be a tough test for the Colts. There's no doubt about it. But also I know this, having played 15 years, is when a team is backed into the corner and I'm not, you know, after 0-1, I don't know if you're actually backed into a corner. But you know you don't want to go 0-2, so I would expect you all to come out fighting like nobody's business.
1: Sure, I would agree with that 110%. You had mentioned a little bit about Kenneth Walker earlier. Isaiah Pacheco was a pretty big name for the Chiefs for about four seasons. And now, of course, he's sitting on IR in Detroit, not expected to be back until December. So I guess the question here is, how grateful are you guys for the reigning Super Bowl MVP, Kenneth Walker, right now?
11: Man, when that happened, it's a great question. And when that happened in the offseason, I was amazed. I mean, the Super Bowl MVP is coming here now. There was a lot of extenuating circumstances that led into that. But I would think he was looking to get to a team and make his own name even more than he did, if you have to do that as a Super Bowl MVP. But as we see, it's well worth it. And we didn't see him a lot in the preseason, but there was a lot of talk about training camp and how he did and how he's playing. And you had guys like Mahomes and Kelsey just singing his praises, saying this guy, I mean, is on a different level. And then they talked about just how good of human being he is as well. And I can't say enough about how great it is to have your best players be great people in the locker room. Also, that spreads around. And this is a locker room right now that's made up of some very unique individuals, multiple future Hall of Famers, I think. So, getting back to Kenneth Walker, he's been everything they hoped and more. I don't think anybody expected the output that he did on Monday night. And I think we still haven't seen what he's capable of, because I still think that they're going to try to get him involved in the, not just the draw game, which I know is still a rush, but mostly the screen game, because I think you get him in space, he's tough to bring down. One thing that I didn't know about him, I hadn't paid enough attention to, is how patient of a runner he is. I mean, there were several times where it was a 5-6-7 yard game where he got to the line of scrimmage and he just kind of rode the back of some of his linemen and just waited for the blocks and then just squirt through, and he just would refuse to go down. And that's huge. I mean, you know, second and 10 is a lot different than second and 5, second and 4. It just opens up the playbook so much more. And he did that all evening long.
1: Yeah, absolutely. He was an absolute stud on Monday night. And we struggled against Derrick Henry on Sunday. And we've been preaching all week, we got to work on that run defense. But obviously, 15-year NFL vet and former Pro Bowler for the Chiefs, Kendall Gammon, joining us as a current broadcast analyst for the Chiefs on KCMO in Kansas City, right here happening on the tailgate with Chris White. Carly Ursay Gordon here has set the playoffs or bust mindset in Indianapolis, and obviously every team's goal is to get to the Super Bowl every year, but what would you say the floor and the ceiling would be for the Chiefs this year as far as expectations for the season and a potential playoff run?
11: Well, certainly the ceiling is, of course, the Super Bowl, because when you've got multiple players on the team that have won three of them or have been to multiple playoff games, that's an expectation they have. And I know everybody has that coming out, but theirs is very real because of what they've been through in the past and trying to, you know, erase that bad taste from 2025. That would be the ceiling. As far as the floor, I think the floor for them is not making the playoffs. That was a very bitter taste last year, something that a whole host of Chiefs had never experienced before. I mean, it was basically you go to the Chiefs, you're in the playoffs no matter what. You're in the tournament. That didn't happen last year, so that's the floor, I think. And I don't know. They certainly started it out the right way. And again, I talked about it a little bit ago, and when your leaders in the locker room are your best players, your future Hall of Famers, that's a good thing for the Chiefs. And when you look at it, I mean, I've been around Mahomes. I've been around Kelce. These are not just, you know, iconic football players that are destined to be first ballot Hall of Famers, but they're great individuals as well. They're great leaders. They work hard. They're on the field first. They're off the field last. They continue to do things like that. They're in the community. They've made Kansas City their home. Yada, yada, yada. I can go on and on and on. But those things mean a lot. And then when you bring in free agents, rookies, you don't have to police it very much, because just the locker room in and of itself polices it on its own.
1: Sure. That also makes total sense right there. Kendall, would you say there is anyone, whenever it comes to Sunday's matchup with the Colts, Chiefs, Sunday Night Football, would you say there is anyone on the Colts that the Chiefs have talked about keeping an eye on, like during press conferences? Are there any coaches or players saying that we really got to watch out for, like, Jonathan Taylor because he's tough on the ground? Anything like that as far as danger, main focus whenever it comes to the Colts roster?
11: Well, that's a great question. I think you hit it on it completely, because you know your team better than us. But in general, yeah, Jonathan Taylor. This is a special running back, I think, and will be for some time. And then that offensive line, I think has a chance to do some good things. And so I think our defense in general understands that they've got to keep him in check, or otherwise then Daniel Jones will get going. And again, when you look at it, I keep going back to it, but that's a good Ravens team. So that's part of it. Then I think when you look offensively at the Ravens, or not the Ravens, I'm sorry, the Colts and what's going on, I mean, nobody completely stands out unbelievably in terms of receiving yards and everything going on. But in general, they're effective. And I really just think that the Chiefs do a nice job of having press conferences and talking to the press and being very forthright without saying anything. And they will never put another team that they're about to play down. And, you know, that starts with Big Red, Andy Reid, the head coach for the Chiefs, and goes all the way down. So they generally only say complimentary things about it, and that's what we've seen this week. And it was nothing. I don't want to say that I don't take it as fact, but they just try never to give any bulletin board material.
1: Sure, totally fair. Whenever you look at this Chiefs team, I know it's early in the season, through 2 weeks, what are you seeing that maybe the national conversation that we may not be seeing on our end? Is there anything that sticks out to you that we may be missing?
11: I'm not sure. I haven't listened to it a whole bunch, but I think the defensive performance was good for a number of reasons, in terms of defensive backs. You know, we lose two big defensive parts of our backfield from last year to L.A. and Trent McDuffie and Josh, I forgot his last name, it escapes me. But anyhow, so we have rookies in there. We have 13 rookies on the team. We're the third youngest team in the league. So I think, I don't know if that's been overlooked, but I haven't heard it talked about a lot, because naturally you're going to go to the big things, which is, you know, Mahomes having a nice night, but Kenneth Walker, Travis Kelce having, you know, a long of 59, a high of 71. I think the one thing, I don't know if it's been overlooked or not, also as I think about it, though, is that the Chiefs were able to win in convincing fashion without Patrick Mahomes having to put the offense on their back. And I think that's a good thing for Kansas City, and I think it's a dangerous thing for everybody else, because it shows that the Chiefs have some other weapons. So this was about as complete a game as I've seen from the Chiefs, honestly, in several years. Even when they went to the Super Bowl, they were riding one side or the other. I didn't see many games where both offense and defense clicked like they did on Monday evening.
1: Fair enough. I appreciate your time so much today, Kendall. One last question before I let you go. And you could be brutally honest with this one, but I'm genuinely curious. Do the fans at Arrowhead absolutely love having Taylor Swift in the house regularly, or are they just kind of over it and don't really care? Like, is it distracting at all? Does that drive ticket sales whatsoever?
11: I don't think it's distracting. I do think for the most part, they embrace it. It doesn't drive ticket sales one way or the other because they're sold out constantly and there's never anything but that. I mean, I believe they probably have a waiting list. So I think they kind of embrace it. And of course, you had the royal wedding in the offseason with Taylor and Travis. And of course, this last game, I mean, you have Tom Cruise. You know, they announced he's there and they panned to him during a timeout, and he's not even paying attention. He's having a very in-depth conversation with Donna Kelsey, which I just thought was fabulous and hilarious. But, I mean, the fact is that really that, as I say, the royal wedding has just added to some of the mystique of the Chiefs in terms of the past Super Bowls and it being a place where you've got people coming in to see this in a different way. And so, for the most part, I think they embrace it. I love it. I thought it was fun. I know some people are like, you know, that's not football. They have some issues. I'm just like, you know, let it go. I mean, allow them to do what they want, and they're having a great time. I think it has. I do think to your point though, I think it has lessened a little bit, and it's just one of those things that's been going on for a couple of years. For now, we just deal with it.
1: Sure. That makes total sense. I just think it's funny. Last thing for you.
11: Absolutely.
1: It's fun to watch sometimes, man, because it always seems like anytime the Chiefs are on TV, we got to see where Taylor Swift is at. I think it's funny.
11: There's no doubt about that. And also, make no mistake, I mean, they said jersey sales of Kelsey and other things to do with the Chiefs have jumped up dramatically, and that's absolutely because of Taylor Swift. And make no mistake, the Hunts understand that, and I'm sure they appreciate it as well.
1: I believe that too. Last thing for you before I let you go. Is there anything that you are working on? Anything you want to like put out there, tell people where to go to follow you? What's going on in the life of Kendall Gaiman these days?
11: You know, I don't know. If there's one thing, I guess, is I do a lot of public speaking and I enjoy that a lot. So if you're ever interested for whatever reason, I speak to corporations. I do a lot of mental health talks and things like that. That's very near and dear to my heart. You can go to KendallGaiman.com and find out more information. So if there's anything, it's that. But either way, I just enjoy having you on, you having me on today.
1: Very good. Fabulous time with Kendall Gaiman covering the Chiefs with KCMO in Kansas City. Your time is greatly appreciated, sir. I hope you enjoy the rest of your week, and we'll have fun watching along with you on Sunday night.
11: That sounds great. Thanks, and take care.
1: Thank you, sir. There he goes. That's Kendall Gaiman from KCMO in Kansas City. 15 years in the NFL. Veteran. Man, that's awesome. Absolutely blessed to have him on the show today. We'll take a quick break. We'll come back. We'll talk a little fantasy football. It is The Tailgate with Chris White on ND Sports Ticket 1430.
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0: Kevin Kugler here from Thursday Night Football on Westwood One. Join Ross Tucker and me from Buffalo for a great matchup when the Bills host the Lions. Jared Goff and Detroit escaped their Week 1 game against the Saints with an overtime win. Josh Allen and the Bills claimed their Week 1 win with a come-from-behind victory at the Texans. Don't miss it. The Lions at the Bills on Thursday Night Football.
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1: I'm currently tied for first place in our picks, our Pickskin Pick'em League, where we pick teams to win every week. 12-4 for me in week one, and I'm tied with Ridger and somebody called Pocket Dogs. I'm not sure who that is, but good name there. Jonathan sits at 10-6 on his picks, but obviously lots of season left to play. If you want to join, you can find that under the Real Jonathan Smith Show on the on the ESPN Fantasy app under the Pigskin Pick'em game, or I think it's just called Pick'em now. But my mom is also playing along with us this season, not on the app. But she'll be on tomorrow to make her week two picks. She went 9-7 with her picks last week, and she doesn't even watch football. So not too bad considering that fact. In the Misfits Fantasy Football League, I won by 6 over the team called Big John Stud, who I believe is Buzzard. Not here to gloat about it. Just updating you on a score. Good game either way, as he was projected to win that one. But I stole it thanks to the Rashee Rice touchdown on Monday night. This week, I'm playing the team known as Girth Brooks. And I think that's Ross. Great name there. Yahoo Sports has apparently given us the matchup of the week labels, so I'm looking forward to that. Good luck to you, Ross. And listening to this show will probably give you some pointers on how to beat me. So there you go. Use that to your advantage. Getting a little fantasy football music in the background going. So and fantasy football Wednesdays are usually the day that waiver claims get processed. And, of course, based on your record, that usually depends on where you are on the pecking order to pick up free agents to help to get you through the week. So we'll probably start with some fantasy here for this segment. If you don't play, maybe I can help you through Sunday by giving you some ideas for daily fantasy for when you sit those lineups on DraftKings or FanDuel. However, you may be playing after the cash. If you started the season with Sam Darnold or Kyler Murray or another quarterback that let you down, I'll give you three that I like and three that that you should probably avoid. But these are ones I see on a few waiver wires out there in case your backup is also unreliable. So, number one that you should add quarterback-wise is Bryce Young from the Panthers. He had a huge fantasy day on Sunday. even though Carolina lost, he threw for 361 and three touchdowns. But he did have a pick as well. He's got the Falcons on Sunday. So if you need a good fill-in for Bryce, Bryce Young should have a good game against the Falcons if you need a fill-in. Number two, Tyler Shuck from the Saints. They'll play the Ravens on Sunday, but that shouldn't scare you off as he looked pretty decent against a pretty good Lions defense in week one. Number three, surprisingly, Jacoby Brissett from the Cardinals. Dude went into L.A. against the Chargers, against Jim Harbaugh, and made them all rethink their life. The more they balance out that run game with Jeremiah Love, the more opportunities the Cardinals will get to open it up down the field. So Jacoby Brissett, worth a look there. Those are three quarterbacks that you should consider adding whenever it comes to fantasy football. But the quarterbacks I would probably avoid this week as far as fantasy goes would probably be number one, Malik Willis. Don't let projections fool you on this one. He was sacked five times against the Raiders, and the Dolphins might have a good game here, but I'm not ready to give Malik Willis a chance as far as fantasy goes. Another one I would probably avoid is C.J. Stroud at Cincinnati. We saw what the Bengals defense did to Baker Mayfield and the Bucks on Sunday. You could probably stash C.J. Stroud on your bench for future use, but definitely pass on him in week two. Wrapping up the quarterbacks that I would avoid fantasy football-wise on the waiver wire would be Daniel Jones. He didn't look like the Daniel Jones that was in MVP talks last year when the Ravens were in town on Sunday. And if he has any good games fantasy-wise this season, I guarantee you one won't be against the Chiefs Sunday night. Moving on to three running backs that could be available on waiver wires that I would give a chance if needed. Number one would be Jonah Coleman for the Broncos. To be honest, he should at least be in conversation for a spot on your bench, even though J.K. Dobbins is healthy and R.J. Harvey is technically the running back two there on Denver's depth chart. I think it would be Coleman that benefits the most if Dobbins happens to go down. Number two running backs that I would add would be Kalon Black from the 49ers. They've got the Dolphins this week, I believe. And if that one gets too out of hand, I'd assume they'd eventually sit Christian McCaffrey. And that would allow Black to get a lot of junk time. And he did get 70 yards against the Rams in Australia, so you can consider him. Number three would be Zach Charbonnet for the Seahawks. And yeah, I know he's getting ready to come back from injury, but adding him now and placing him in your designated injured reserve spot on your roster wouldn't be a bad idea for future use. Three running backs I would probably avoid would be Brian Robinson Jr., number one. I know a lot of people drafted him accidentally because they thought they were going after Bijan Robinson instead. So let's avoid that. I'd also avoid Devin Singletary for the Giants. I know he had a decent week one against the Cowboys, but keep in mind, they travel across the country in week two for a game with the Rams on Monday night. And typically, when teams travel like that, they don't have a great game. Last but not least, I would also avoid Seth McGowan from the Colts. I know you might be thinking he'd be a sneaky ad because if Jonathan Taylor could get hurt or with his workload against the Chiefs, he could be overused. So Seth McGowan could be a sneaky ad, but no. Even if Jonathan Taylor gets injured, I don't think Seth McGowan would make a difference in fantasy numbers, so don't do that. We'll go to wide receivers next, talking fantasy football ads with it being Waiver Wednesday. And they've probably already processed for your league, for a lot of you, but this is just to either make you feel better or worse about the choices you've made so far and who you might be able to add to your squad. Number one on wide receivers would be Jacoby Myers for Jacksonville. He might be fourth on the depth chart, but I have him on one of my benches, and you can still see that he put up some numbers this past week against Cleveland. Number two would be Deebo Samuel for the Niners. Kyle Shanahan proved in Australia against the Rams that they aren't afraid to use him, so he is definitely worth an ad because of the potential. Number three on wide receivers I would consider adding would be Dontavion Wicks for Philly. Pretty sure he got a touchdown Sunday against the Commanders. And that could be what's called touchdown dependent whenever it comes to fantasy. But they have Tennessee this week. And if they decide to run up the score, Dontavion Wicks has a chance to get some points. Wide receivers I would probably avoid this week adding to my team would be number one, Romeo Doubs and his ginormous helmet situation. He had hands of stone against the Seahawks last week in the season opener. And until he works out his issues with Drake May, I'm definitely good on old Romeo. Number two on the receivers list I would probably avoid would be Denzel Boston on the Browns. I know it looks tempting when it comes to projection numbers, but keep in mind how terrible Deshaun Watson is. That probably goes without saying. And then finally, number three on receivers I'd avoid this week would be Caleb Douglas for the Dolphins. Again, the numbers look tempting on paper, but you got the Niners and the defense and that secondary. They're going to be stingy. Maybe another game would be more appetizing for Caleb Douglas. So I only did quarterback.

0: Baker Mayfield under pressure. Trouble down he goes. The ball's out. Loose ball on the turf and it's scooped up. A scoop and a score for Demetrius Knight. And the Bengals take the lead in Cincinnati.
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1: U.S. Olympians do it, and so does your college-bound neighbor, Jane. 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
2: Avoid Metcalf on the Steelers, too. I'd probably agree with that. Avoid any Steelers running back. He also says just pick anyone who runs against the Colts to have a big yardage day. Yeah, I would probably start anybody against the Colts on Sunday. But depending on who you're playing against, I know the situations vary from time to time. So you can also consider, you know, some people from the Colts like down the line, because they will have good matchups later on in the year. And I like to play my players according to the defense that they're playing that week. So even if I have players on the bench that are projected to score less, I'm likely to start them if they're playing a weak defense like a Cleveland Browns or Dolphins. I didn't mention Aaron Rodgers. Yeah, probably not putting him in any fantasy talks at all. Sorry, IU fan. Ross is starting to talk trash already as far as fantasy football goes. That's cool. I'm here for it. IU fan also mentioned whenever we were talking to Kendall Gammon, what celebrity would Colts fans get excited for if they were at every home game like Taylor Swift? That's a good question. Who would Colts fans get excited about if we had a Taylor Swift type figure in our press box every week? Jonathan, do you have an answer for that? Were you listening at all?
3: What celebrity do I think Colts fans would get excited about every week?
2: Yeah, is there like anybody like Taylor Swift, like the Chiefs have consistently, that we could put in the Colts press box that we would get excited about? I would think that like having Pat McAfee here all the time would be okay.
3: I think it's got to be a former player. So yeah, McAfee, Manning, Marvin Harrison, any one of the guys from the good old days before the Colts sucked.
2: Sure. That totally makes sense. I would agree with that. The question of the day that I asked at the top of the hour, and as we get ready to wrap up the show here in a second, feel free to send your answers over on X to me at Oreo on Air. The question was, how would you rank the Colts and the four teams that are Notre Dame, IU, and Purdue? Where would the Colts fall in that list of four? Not so much just like specifics, but I guess where they're at right now, and what you've seen, who's the most impressive, maybe? Sorry. There you go, Jonathan.
3: I don't know if you were asking.
2: Jonathan has an answer. Yeah, no. Oh, no, feel free to chime in.
3: You
2: absolutely
3: left my mic on, so I was like, oh, he must be asking me. I would say IU. I think they've just been the most impressive thing that we've seen so far. Then again, they haven't played very good opponents.
2: But that's cool. Yeah. Them. That's great to have them number one. I was talking about where would the Colts fall on that list of four? Like, how would you rank
3: them?
2: Oh,
3: my bad.
2: Yeah.
3: So it'd be IU. I don't know, man. It feels pretty bleak.
2: I know. That. Crazy to think about, right?
3: It is. It's a good question. It's a good question.
2: Okay. Are you ready? Actually, we'll take a super short break. We'll come back and wrap up the show and give Jonathan a huge concert announcement that he might actually consider going to. We'll see in just a few minutes on Indy Sports Ticket 1430.
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6: Special thank you to Kendall Gammon, who joined the Tailgate today. And if you missed it, feel free to check out the show after the show or later on. Whenever it's podcasted, you can find it on X and run it back later. It's almost the end of outdoor concert season in Indiana, and that's unfortunate. Big one tonight before we get to the concert announcement. But big show tonight, if you're headed out to Ruoff, you're in a treat, in for a treat, as you are going to go check out Breaking Benjamin. That sounds like this. Jonathan, do you like Breaking Benjamin?
7: I've never heard of Breaking Benjamin until you said their name just now.
6: I think you're lying.
7: Nope. Dude, you okay, we've known each other. We've worked together for what? Almost 6 months now? Right?
6: We've been together for 6 months.
7: Yeah. Okay. I feel like you should know me well enough at this point to kind of know, like, I'm not exactly the most averse person when it comes to music.
6: And that's fair.
7: Especially, let me guess. That band was really popular in like the early 2000s.
6: You're not wrong.
7: Yep.
6: But they're still popular today.
7: Hey, Jonathan, have you heard of this band that became really popular when you were an infant?
6: That's accurate. They are also in town tonight. Breaking Benjamin is with Chevelle. They sound like this.
7: So light down.
6: You know Chevelle?
7: No. I like this, though.
6: Also an excellent show. If I bought tickets for Breaking Benjamin and Chevelle tonight, Jonathan, would you join us? For you?
7: I can't tonight. I got small group.
6: Yeah. Well, it's Wednesday. You also have line dancing on Wednesdays, don't you?
7: Sometimes. It depends on not anymore. I have Sea of Thieves with my brothers and my dad now.
6: I see.
7: So
6: that's important.
7: You know, dude, it is. I don't want to get off on a tangent because I'll just start talking about stuff no one cares about. I don't want to do that on your show.
6: All right, quickly before we go, big, big, big concert announcement. Jonathan, are you ready?
7: I am. That's not the big announcement I thought it was.
6: No. That show is tonight.
7: Okay.
6: The show I'm talking about just announced right before the show, right before I went on air. June 5th is probably going to be, June 5th of 2027, obviously, next year. Probably going to be at Lucas Oil, maybe Gainbridge Fieldhouse, but welcome back, Indianapolis, the almighty Metallica. So June 5th, Indianapolis date right there on their tour. And, you know, I've never seen Metallica in concert, and they're on my bucket list, and I want to go. But there you go. Do you like Metallica, Jonathan?
7: I really want to make a joke and be like, never heard of Metallica until you mentioned them just now.
6: Of course you do. I would expect nothing less from you.
7: Yeah. I mean, they're an iconic band. Look, if you're a rock band and I know who you are, it means you're a big deal.
6: Right.
7: Okay, so congratulations to Breaking Benjamin on becoming a big deal. So I like them. Like, they're an iconic band. I feel like to not like them is a crime in some ways.
6: You're not wrong, but an extra surprise. Along with that, I bet you can't guess who they're bringing to town with them to open on June 5th. Not only will you get Metallica in town, but you'll also get the legendary Limp Bizkit. so.
7: It does.
6: I agree. Limp Bizkit and Metallica coming to town June 5th next year. I believe tickets go on sale before the end of the month, so keep your eye out on that. We're going to have to do like a tailgate for Metallica and Limp Bizkit next year. But there's your big concert announcement with Jonathan. Stick around, just a few moments away from the real Jonathan Smith show on Indy Sports Ticket 1430. Thanks for hanging out. It has been the tailgate with Chris White.
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18: 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There it goes. A three-run go-ahead blast for A. Eugenio Suarez.
19: They're waving around Friedel. Up throwing Anthony. Throw to the plate, not in time. And the Reds walk it off at 11, 6-5.
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7: We got a great show lined up for today. Zach Hicks is going to join the show at 1 o'clock. He's been poring over the film from that embarrassing Colts loss to the Baltimore Ravens. Shane Steichen announcing earlier today that Akeem Davis-Gaither taking over the defensive play calling duties for the Indianapolis Colts. We'll get into that a little bit, but I don't know. Is Akeem Davis-Gaither really, you know, having him call plays, is that really going to fix all of the issues that we saw on this Indianapolis Colts defense on Sunday? I'm sure it'll help. because communication is a very important aspect of which, you know, of playing football. Like, if guys don't know what the play is, if guys don't know what their assignments are, if guys aren't getting the checks and the different responses to the motions that the offense is putting in place, then you're in trouble. Okay? You have to all be on the same page. It is the beauty of football. It's 11 guys doing their jobs for one common goal, and if one guy doesn't do their job, then you are immediately in trouble. So I like this idea of Akeem Davis-Gaither taking over the, you know, play calling duties for this Colts defense. The way I see it, he can't do any worse than Cam Bynum did last week. Okay, communication is something we heard a lot about from the coaches, you know, after the game and throughout their press conferences during the week. So hearing them, you know, make an adjustment, I like this. Communication, that's something that's fixable. Having the guy in the middle of your defense call the plays and make the checks makes things easier, I think, for everybody else. So, good move there. But another important piece for the Indianapolis Colts is they get ready to play on national television, Sunday Night Football, ready for the whole world to see how they look early in the season. The most, or one of the more important things for them is, what does Alec Pierce look like? Alec Pierce played on a snap count last week, played well when he was on the field, but his injury, his inability to play every snap possible, impacted the Colts, though. There were some plays where the Colts went to 13 personnel, which I like. That's one running back, three tight ends. And they had Ashton Doolin as the only receiver on the field. That is not exactly striking fear into the hearts of any defense. Unsurprisingly, the Colts only threw the football once when they came out as with Ashton Doolin as the only receiver on the field. Every other time, it was a run. You could have told me that before the game started. Yeah, you know, when the Colts only come out with Ashton Doolin as their wide receiver, probably not going to throw the football there. Okay, I could have told you that before every play. Yeah, probably going to be a run here. So I think in order for the Colts to move forward and for the Colts to improve upon how they played last week, Alec Pierce has to get over his rehab hump. Okay, I like that the Colts played with some heavier sets. I think they should continue to do that because they've got Jonathan Taylor and two blocking tight ends that could have a lot of success in those sets with three tight ends, you know, and one of them being Tyler Warren. And if you bring Alec Pierce onto the field, you are still a threat to throw the football because you have Alec Pierce and Tyler Warren on the field together. And so when you have that threat, it only enhances the effectiveness of playing with three tight ends because you know that Alec Pierce can beat you over the top. It still requires you to have at least one safety back, maybe two, honestly, with, you know, the production we saw from Alec Pierce last year. If the Colts are going to go on the road to Kansas City, to Arrowhead, one of the more hostile environments in the NFL, if they're going to go there on Sunday night after those Kansas City fans get liquored up throughout the day, if they're going to have any chance to beat Kansas City, Alec Pierce has to be right. What is right? Right is 100%. Him being right is him not having to sit out certain plays because he's on a snap count. He needs to be cleared to play every snap possible for the Indianapolis Colts because it makes them significantly more dangerous on every snap, even when they're in a heavy set with three tight ends. Let's get into Over the Hump Day.
11: Uh-oh, guess what day it is? Guess what day it is? Huh? Anybody? Julie, hey, guess what day it is? Oh, come on, I know you can hear me. Mike. What day is it, Mike? Leslie, guess what today is?
21: It's hump day.
11: Woo-hoo!

0: because I truly believe that was the team to really make some noise and get to the finals, and I just couldn't get them over the hump.
1: Good old Mike Woodson, that never-ending struggle of trying to get over the hump. The problem for some people. So Alec Pierce needs to get over this rehab hump. He needs to reach a point where he's cleared, he's good to go, and he can play every single snap. Okay, Alec Pierce provides something incredibly valuable to this Indianapolis Colts team, which is obvious. That's why they made him the 12th highest paid receiver in football during the offseason. Okay, it's why they forked out all that money. Okay, it's why when he was on the field for the Colts against the Ravens, he was impactful. 4 receptions for 61 yards on 6 targets. That was the best performance of any Colts pass catcher on Sunday. And again, he put out the best performance of any Colts pass catcher, despite the fact that he was on limited snaps. And this is something I've talked about all offseason. This Colts team is not deep. There's not a ton of depth. I like Ashton Doolin, but I like Ashton Doolin as more of like a gadgety guy. Bring him in, get him the ball on a reverse, maybe run him a screen, something like that. Have him return kicks, have him be the gunner on special teams. I like that. That is a good role for Ashton Doolin. He does a lot of dirty work. Occasionally give him the football. Just say, hey, Ashton, we really appreciate all of the dirty work that you do. But in terms of him lining up as a wide receiver, it needs to happen as little as possible. Alec Pierce needs to be cleared so we can see this offense at full power. Okay, because coming into the season, we all knew what this was. We knew that this defense was going to struggle here and there. Struggled a lot on Sunday. Struggles are probably going to continue when they play the Chiefs on Sunday night. And because of that, you're going to have to score points to win games. The offense has to lead the way for the Indianapolis Colts this year. Because like this isn't the Seattle Seahawks, where you can win games 13-10. If the Colts are going to win games this year, they're going to have to win games 27-24, 28-21. That is how they're going to have to win games. They're going to have to consistently score in the mid to high 20s. Probably going to have to break 30 a couple of times this year in order to be able to win games. And the only way that they're going to be able to do that is if Alec Pierce is on the field every snap possible. That is the only way this offense reaches full power. Okay, it's going to need to be a full-powered offense against the Chiefs on Sunday night if they want to put up points. Because that defense, nasty. Peter Woods, Kansas City Chiefs first-round draft pick out of Clemson at defensive tackle. Dude was a monster in that week one game against Denver. Chris Jones, still doing it. Lajarius Sneed had a really productive week one. Mansoor Delane, we'll see if he's cleared or not for Sunday after hurting his shoulder against Denver. He looked pretty good in the bits and pieces we saw from him. Nick Bolton, still flying around, taking dudes' heads off at linebacker. This Colts offense is going to have their hands full. And it would just be so much easier if they could run Alec Pierce out there as a guy to problem solve for them a little bit, as a guy who can win a 50-50 ball on 3rd and 12 when the Colts really need it. Okay, the most valuable thing, though, that Alec Pierce brings to the Indianapolis Colts is his big play ability. Okay, on any given snap, he could run a post and reel in a 40-yard play. He could run a go and moss some poor corner and immediately put the offense in business. He is a guy who can get you cheap touchdowns. He is a guy who can generate big plays at any given moment. That is why the Indianapolis Colts paid him in the offseason. He is a big play, contested catch guy. And you need one of those on your offense. Because it is way easier to move the football 70 yards down the field when you have a chunk play of 30 yards than it is to go 5 yards in a cloud of dust for 12 plays. Okay? So they need him because the lack of explosivity in the offense week one was a problem. They need to be more explosive than that. And that is what Alec Pierce is. There's a reason why he had 1,000 yards receiving last year and he only caught 47 passes. He led the NFL in yards per reception. And the big plays were non-existent for the Colts last week. Everything in the passing game was underneath. It was, hey, there's Josh Downs underneath. Let's let him catch it and run. The only big plays we saw in the passing game came in that kind of way. It was asking guys to create after the catch, which guys like Josh Downs can do. But having a guy who can take the top off of the defense is valuable. We talk about it all the time with the Kansas City Chiefs. And when we talk about the decrease in production from Patrick Mahomes since Tyreek Hill left, the reason why he's not as productive is because he doesn't have a big play guy down the field. He doesn't have a guy who can take the top off the defense at any given moment. The Colts have that in Alec Pierce. And the offense is better when he's out there, and he needs to be out there every offensive snap for the Indianapolis Colts this week. Hopefully, he is 100% cleared. Because there was no threat of a vertical passing game against Baltimore. And that makes everything else on your offense more difficult. And the frustrating thing about it is there should have been. There should have been a threat for a vertical passing game. Because the Colts were lining it up, churning out 5 yards a carry when they turned around and handed it off to Jonathan Taylor. Okay, the only big plays that happened for the Colts on Sunday were when they handed the football off to Jonathan Taylor. That's unacceptable. They were a big play machine in the passing game last year over those first 10 weeks before Daniel Jones got hurt. Okay, that has to be an element of the offense again going forward if they're going to beat some of the better teams on their schedule. Because that Kansas City Chiefs defense, you're not scoring 28 points on them because you have, you know, 4 drives where you're just super consistent and nothing goes wrong. They are too chaotic defensively for that to happen. The Spags blitz is going to get home at some point. You're going to have to overcome some negative plays. And the easiest way to do that is to have Alec Pierce on the field, who can make a couple of plays for you down the field. Okay, so we'll see if he's cleared. He needs to be. He'll make life on Daniel Jones so much easier. He'll make life on Tyler Warren a lot easier. You can't commit to him as much over the middle of the field if you're worried about Alec Pierce out on the perimeter. So hopefully he's cleared and he's ready to go. I think he'll make life easier. You know, Chris, yesterday we did Blame Pie and we talked about our guy, Jonathan Taylor, being the cool whip, you know, the thing that's always good.
2: Yeah, cool whip.
1: Okay. And go on. Yeah. I do think, going back on it, you could make an argument that Alec Pierce is like the runner-up for the Cool Whip Award, because I did think he was pretty good despite all of the awfulness that we saw on Sunday.
2: I would agree with that. Alec Pierce could be like the Cool Whip light, or the light version.
1: He's like the fat-free Cool Whip.
2: Yeah.
1: It's like it's good, but it's not the same.
2: There you go. And then you might also consider putting Keenan Allen in that conversation too, because he didn't look awful either. Maybe he
1: looked normal.
2: Yeah.
1: I don't know. Coming into the year, Keenan Allen's 34. He's a legend. All of these things. And I don't know. I thought everything we were going to get from Keenan Allen throughout the years is what we got on Sunday.
2: Maybe he was like the store brand version. So we have store brand Keenan Allen.
1: We got store bought, homemade, and fat free.
2: Yeah. Yeah.
1: Oh, okay. That's funny.
2: I like Cool Whip.
1: Oh, man. Sean Black chimed in saying, there isn't one player on the Colts roster outside of Jonathan Taylor who puts fear in other defensive coordinators. I think Alec Pierce is, just because of the big play ability and his ability to win balls down the field. You made the face. If you make a face, hit the bell.
2: I couldn't get my hand there fast enough. Yeah, that one too. Yeah.
1: What's today? Today's the 16th?
2: Yes, sir.
1: I bit my tongue last night. When I say certain words, it doesn't feel good.
2: You know, that's not funny at all, and I feel awful for you. You should put some ice on that, but I did the same thing, and I was having a little bit of trouble talking yesterday. I bit my tongue too.
1: How'd you bite your tongue?
2: I bit the back of it because, you know, they're already not even anyway. Yeah. So I was like, I'm chewing food. That's not food. That's your tongue.
1: Oh, jeez.
2: My brain's stupid.
1: Yeah, sometimes. That's not good. I got elbowed in the face playing basketball. That's what happened to me. I got elbowed.
2: Wow.
1: I took one to the chin. It's okay. It happens.
2: That's like a double injury. Like you get elbowed to the face and then you bite your tongue.
1: Yeah. Yeah. It was brutal. It did not feel good. And then they called me for the foul. I was like, come on, man. I got hit in the face.
2: Insult to injury.
1: What do you mean?
2: Did you guys win?
1: No. It was so frustrating.
2: Uh-oh.
1: Chris, we got done. So we got a guy on our team. Play college basketball. He's a good player. Problem, he does not pass. Like, we got done, and we got another guy on our team who played college ball. He was like, guys, I got 3 shots. That's ridiculous. And it is, if you've seen him play. Dude's really good. And then he was like, Jonathan, I don't think touched the ball on offense. Which he was basically right. It was this one guy dribbling like crazy and then taking like a sidestep contested 3. And then after the game, someone said something to him about it. They're like, hey, man, like, you take a lot of shots, man. Like, you should probably pass the ball more. His response was, quote, I take a lot of shots, but I make a lot of shots. And I wish I had been there because I would have been like, you didn't make enough shots for us to win. So how about we don't say that ever again?
2: Yeah, playing with those types of people are definitely frustrating.
1: He's just a ball hawk. That's the reality of it. And so frustrating stuff last night. Frustrating stuff.
2: How much did you lose by, if you don't mind me asking?
1: Because we lost by 14.
2: Okay. That's not bad.
1: We were down by like 6, and then like they made free throws late, and so like the game was close, and that is the frustrating thing about it. You know, like if we just, it's fine. People don't want to hear about my men's league team.
2: I mean, we're always hearing about how much you guys win by, like 160 points. So losing by 14 doesn't sound that bad.
1: We're better when that one guy is not there. Like, all the games where we've won by a ton, he has been absent.
2: Sounds like a rough night. Last question, okay. As far as that goes. Does that hamper your guys' now tournament stuff or playoff stuff?
1: We're the 3 seed. So, we're the 3 seed. So, it doesn't really change much. We're playing all the same teams that we would have played anyway. And so, we'll see them again in a couple of weeks. So, and then if we beat them, we'll play the other team that beat us.
2: Got it. So, you're still in it.
1: Yeah. We're still in it. We just got to share the ball. If we move the ball, everything will be easier. We'll see if that one guy buys into that or not. He probably won't. And I'm going to come in 2 Wednesdays from now upset because of him. Anyway. Right.
2: Maybe we get the Misfits to give you a Jonathan Smith pep rally. Can we go
1: we
2: to your
1: just
2: game?
1: Show up. We got poster board. Yeah, that's fine.
2: We'll be intimidating to the other teams.
1: That's fine. Yeah. That
2: works. That's my boy. Don't put your hands on my boy. Don't elbow in him the face.
1: Guys got teed up last night.
2: Yeah.
1: Oh yeah. We got some like elbow check in, and it was an intense game. It was fun though. Even though we lost, and I was very annoyed when we were done. Like we've got wives on the side that have like never played basketball, don't care for it, and they're just like, yeah, he takes a lot of bad shots. I'm like, hey, if you see it, it's pretty obvious.
2: Yeah, I think we're all going to be there next week.
1: Hey man,
2: to root you on.
1: If you guys want to come out, I will not say no. That'd be fun. I mean, I'm gonna like suck. I'm gonna like have like 7 turnovers. Everyone's gonna think I'm bad.
2: But you know, you're still doing something that a lot of us can't do at this age. So
1: yeah, fair enough.
2: I mean. We're going to give you props either way because we like you a little bit.
1: That's good. I appreciate that. I'm glad. So speaking of liking a little bit, I still kind of like the Colts a little bit. I still kind of like this offense. And I think that the bones are in place for the offense to be productive. But I do have a concern about Daniel Jones. I'll tell you what it is in 3 minutes.
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1: All right, Colts playing against the Ravens. Or last week, they're going to play against the Kansas City Chiefs on Sunday. And it's got to go better than what it did against the Ravens. It was ugly. There was really nothing good about it outside of Jonathan Taylor and the offensive line. And ultimately, there is a chance that we look up at the end of the year and we say, you know what, Baltimore going to the Super Bowl. It's a very possible thing, and the Colts look how we kind of expected them to before the year started going for it. They go 8-9, 9-8, whatever it is. And I think that the good thing for the Colts is I think they do have what's required to have a good offense this year. And look, if you can go out and you can find a way to score 27 to, you know, 35 points every week, which I think is something this offense is capable of, then you're going to have an opportunity to win a lot of games just because you're scoring points. They've got Jonathan Taylor. They've got a good offensive line. They did a good job run blocking and protecting Daniel Jones on Sunday. The receivers are more than talented enough. The question I have is Daniel Jones. I'm a little concerned about his Achilles. I know that during training camp, everyone said he looks like he never got hurt and that he was moving well and that he was sprinting and he was, you know, doing all that stuff. It's a little bit different, though, when live bullets are flying. Daniel Jones had one scramble for 4 yards on Sunday. That is uncommon based off of what we saw from him last year when he was healthy. There was a play, I think it happened, second or third quarter, where he gets flushed out of the pocket to his right. And big number 95, Tavius Robinson, a dang near 270-pound dude, runs him down. Runs him down. And last year, Daniel Jones was running away from guys like that. Okay, when he got out of the pocket last year, he had the speed to run away from defensive ends and slower linebackers. He didn't have that speed on Sunday. He didn't have that speed on Sunday. He got chased down, and he took a sack. Now, it's one play. Maybe Tavius Robinson is the fastest 265-pound man ever. Something tells me he's not, though. I think if he was, he would be more of a household name than what he currently is. So I went back yesterday, rewatched the game. Then I went and found some clips from Daniel Jones last year. It looked so different. He's so much faster last year. It was discouraging to watch. There's this one play where the Colts are playing the Titans, and he slips out of like two sacks and then just takes off, picks up like 20 yards. I didn't see any sort of sign that he could do that this next year, or that he could do that this year and going forward. Now, it's week one. He's still only, what, 8 months removed from the Achilles tear. So there is a chance that it improves throughout the course of the year. The problem is the Colts need to win right now. They need to win on Sunday. If Daniel Jones isn't at 100% until halfway through the year, the Colts are not going to make the playoffs. They were going to struggle to make the playoffs with him at 100% for the full season. So on Sunday, I would like to see him move more. I would like to see him scramble a little bit more, because that is something that is vital to how he plays the game. Okay, I want to see him run away from pressure and not get chased down by guys he should be able to outrun. His athleticism was a big part of his play last year. Okay, he was able to evade pressure last year and then create a little bit outside of structure. Okay, he had some important scrambles for the Colts last year as well. When you go back to Daniel Jones's one good year in New York, that was a theme. That's the best rushing year of his career. That's the year. That's the 1 year he's made the playoffs. That's the year he won a playoff game. He has to be mobile if he's going to be effective for the Colts. And I'm not sure that he is. And I hope I feel differently after the Colts go on the road to Kansas City on Sunday night. I hope I see him running around and he scrambles for, you know, 35 yards. Because I'm not saying that he needs to be some, like, you know, 80-yard rusher every game. That's not a fair expectation for him. But he needs to be a threat running the football. It is a requirement for him to be successful. Okay, when you go back to him last year, he didn't even run around a ton last year. We just need it in occasional spots. We need it to put him in a position to get away from pressure. Okay, so again, we'll see if it's any better on Sunday. I'm not convinced that it will be, but we'll see how it goes. Chris, did you feel like Daniel Jones was as mobile on Sunday as he was last year?
2: Not on Sunday, no. Absolutely not. Not mobile at all. I think he didn't have as much time in the pocket whenever he was mobile last year, so he didn't really have the opportunity. But at the same time, I don't really think he had to because he was looking to pass every time, especially that first drive, and they were looking to work Jonathan Taylor quite a bit. So I don't think he was really looking to scramble or run. Now, you compare that to Patrick Mahomes, who's also coming back from injury. You look at him Monday night, and he's like, you would think he'd be like, yeah, I'm not ready to run yet, but he's like, no, I'm not injured anymore. I'm going to run. I'm kind of hoping that's what we would have gotten from Daniel Jones.
1: Yeah.
2: Like, let's prove that you are back to normal. If you say that you're feeling good and you don't have any issues, then why aren't we seeing it? Like, you should be able to perform like you did before you went down. If Pat can do it, now given it's a different injury.
1: Different injury, yeah.
2: But I kind of feel the same way. If you're going to talk about it, be about it.
1: Yeah, no, I think that's totally fair. And, you know, I do think because I always want to, like, make room for you were supposed to say that you're 100%, you know? If he walks out to the meeting, he's like, you know, guys, I can't move the way that I could before. You would just have mass panic, and people would, you know, be like, why do we give this guy a two-year extension? And so, like, there are certain things that you're supposed to say. So I don't mind him saying that. I do mind everybody else saying that he looks normal because we got it from everybody who was at Colts practices. And I don't know. I will say I feel like he threw the ball the same because, look, it was in his right. He tore his right Achilles. That is your drive foot. Okay. I know that when people talk about arm strength, we think that arm strength comes from like our shoulders and like that's where like the power is generated from. That is not true. When you throw something, when you hit a baseball, all of your power is pulled out of the ground. You are using the ground as leverage to throw something.
2: Sure.
1: And I did think that just looking at his footwork, looking at the way that he drove the football on Sunday, and then going back and comparing it to last year, I did think that that looked the same. So, like, that is encouraging, the fact that he's able to throw the football the same way he did before he got hurt. But he's just not a guy where he's not Jared Goff, where Jared Goff is going to snap the football, he's going to go to his first read, and if he's open, he's going to make the throw. And if he's covered, he'll go to his second read. And if his second read is covered, he'll go to his third read. And if the third read is covered, he'll hit the check down. That is not Daniel Jones. There's something in his processing that disconnects when he goes from read one to read two. And so because of that, he is a first read's not there, let me create something now, kind of a quarterback. And obviously, if you can't move the same, you can't do that.
2: I agree with all of that. Everything you just said is on point. And I'm so glad that you see the technical side of it. But I also feel like, Jonathan, and I've been saying this since the preseason because I read that body language. And you said that everybody says that he feels good and that he looks good and stuff. And you also know you won't believe it until you see it. Now you've kind of breaken it down a little bit. But this is kind of what I saw in press conferences whenever they were saying these things. I'm like, dude, I don't believe you because your body language and the way that you're expressing these things don't match your tone, right? And now we see that, like, there was a reason why there was that tone in those press conferences because maybe they really don't feel confident about how they look. You can say it until you're blue in the face, but until you see it for yourself, that's what makes the real difference there.
1: It does. The body language thing is tough for me because if you go back to his press conferences last year, it's the same, and he played really well. Then again, they weren't asking him about how he looked coming off of a torn Achilles.
2: Also fair.
1: To be fair to you.
2: Good point.
1: So, all right, there is a very easy fix for the Indianapolis Colts on Sunday night. Like, if this one thing is corrected from the Ravens game, the Colts are going to have an opportunity to win on Sunday. I'll tell you what that one thing is in 3 minutes.
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1: More dubstep for you. Oh, man. Chris, what do you dislike more, the Colts' performance on Sunday against the Ravens or dubstep?
2: Probably the Colts' performance, because I can survive with a little dubstep.
1: Okay, fair enough. So the Indianapolis Colts got boat raced on Sunday. Game wasn't close. And it was just disappointing, right? Because you come into the season, and even if you think your team is going to be bad, you still create like a little bit of hope in your mind. Okay, there are Cleveland Browns fans who have season tickets. Okay, everybody is creating hope in their minds for their football team's upcoming season. And when you look at the best players on this Colts team, the way for them to win games this year is for their best players to play like their best players. That didn't happen week one, and they got boat raced because of it, but ultimately, you have to move on. Here is Colts head coach Shane Steichen talking about putting week one behind them.
0: Week one's obviously a wake-up call. We know we got a lot of football left, but there's a lot of things we, you know, that we needed to get corrected. And a lot of them are things we can't correct. And I got a lot of confidence in our guys, you know, moving forward. Like you said, week one, I got to put it behind us. Obviously, you're salty Sunday night, you're salty Monday. And then Monday night, you start working on Kansas City and get rolling on Kansas City and then, you know, back to week two.
1: Shane Steichen right there talking about moving on, putting the game behind them. And I will say that is one of the things that what's up, Chris?
2: That blame pie is salty.
1: yeah. Seriously. Yeah.
2: He had some of that blame pie.
1: But I do think one of the things about this Colts roster that's beneficial, it's older players. Older players tend to do a better job of moving on after getting embarrassed than younger teams do. So I do think that that's a good sign for them. But ultimately, if you want to win football games, your best players have to play well. The best teams in any sport have the best players. And their best players play like they are the best. Their best players play well. Why did, you know, the Patriots win so many Super Bowls? Because Tom Brady played like the best quarterback ever a lot whenever he needed to. That's just the reality of it. For the Kansas City Chiefs, why have they won, like, what, three of the last six Super Bowls? Something like that? The answer is because whenever the Chiefs need for Patrick Mahomes to be the best player on the field, he normally is. Whenever they need for Travis Kelce to be one of the best receiving tight ends ever, he normally is. That is why they're able to win games. Whenever they really need a sack, Chris Jones finds a way to get it. Their best players play like they're the best in the moments where they need to. And I think that for the Indianapolis Colts, the easiest fix is for their best players to just play better. Guys not named Jonathan Taylor, Alec Pierce, or the guys on the offensive line, obviously. Everybody else has got to play better. Like, I need more from Tyler Warren. I get it. You're playing against Kyle Hamilton, the tight end eraser. This guy who does an excellent job at covering tight ends. A couple of years ago, he went the entire season without allowing a touchdown pass to a tight end. Kyle Hamilton's the best safety in football, and he covers at a really high level. Okay, but that being said, Tyler Warren's supposed to be the best tight end in his draft class. General managers voted him the fifth best tight end in football. I need a little more than three catches for 20 yards and a touchdown late that didn't matter. DeForest Buckner, supposed to be the guy that holds everything together. He's supposed to be the guy in the middle that the Colts can really rely on to be awesome. He wasn't. Grover Stewart, guy who's, you know, when he's in there, he's supposed to shut down the run and not allow a push and all these things. He's playing against a former seventh-round pick at center who'd played 11 snaps in his NFL career until Sunday. Couldn't do it. Couldn't plug up the middle or anything. Sauce Gardner. I'm torn on how to really evaluate him because people are going to say things like, he should have followed Zay Flowers everywhere into the slot and all these things. And that's just, I don't know if that's necessarily true. He's an outside corner. All the guys that, like, the guys that he defended, he did an excellent job on. So, it's just tough to give him, he was good when you give up 300 yards passing. And Leiatu Latu, got to be better. You're the first defensive player taken in the draft 3 years ago. So much is depending on your development. And, look, he did what he normally does. He got to the quarterback, but didn't sack the quarterback. Okay, if those four guys, Tyler Warren, DeForest Buckner, Grover Stewart, Sauce Gardner, Leiatu Latu, that's five guys, sorry. If those five guys play to their normal standard on Sunday night, then the Colts are going to have a chance to win against the Chiefs. Because that's ultimately the problem that they ran into on Sunday. The players for them that were supposed to make them separators, the players for them that were supposed to, you know, make this team good, weren't. We can complain about Bryce Betcher, a fourth-round pick at linebacker, not playing well. He's a fourth-round pick. Do I wish he'd play better? Yeah, absolutely. But him not playing well is much more excusable than DeForest Buckner, Grover Stewart, Leiatu Latu, and Tyler Warren not playing well. It's a completely different thing because those guys are getting paid a lot of money. That fourth round pick out of Oregon, he's not. Okay, DeForest Buckner and Grover Stewart.

0: En garde!
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2: As Derrick Henry, probably got a little bit more speed on him, too. Guy who just ran through the Denver Broncos defense on Sunday, which has better personnel than the Colts does. So guys like DeForest Buckner and Grover Stewart have to be awesome on Sunday. And they weren't against the Ravens offensive line. That's not as good. Creed Humphrey and Trey Smith, big step up from a seventh round pick who'd never really played in the NFL and a rookie. It's a big step up. So they better be ready to go because the Kansas City Chiefs are going to run the crap out of the football. Here is Indianapolis Colts head coach Shane Steichen talking about, you know, slowing down the run game because it has to happen. That is where everything starts for every good offense. If you can't stop the run, then you are in trouble immediately. You're in trouble immediately. Here is Coach Steichen.
3: Yeah, for sure. I think really the big thing is tackling, right? That's the biggest thing. You got to get this guy on the ground. He runs low, he runs hard. And then our run fit's got to be great. You know, communication, stay in your gaps defensively. Make sure you're keying things. Obviously, when you're looking at it from a defense perspective and looking at offense formations, how they're running the ball at a certain formations, so you can kind of try to be one step ahead of where the ball is going so you can hit your gaps a little quicker and make tackles.
2: Shane Steichen right there talking about how the run defense needs to be better.
4: They need to hit the gaps a little quicker. You think?
2: Yeah. I prefer to take my time personally, but you know.
4: Because you're suave like that.
2: Because I'm suave. Yeah. That's right. Because I'm suave. Oh, man. So, anyway, the run defense has to be better. And part of that is the linebackers. But part of that, too, is these defensive linemen cannot allow the offensive linemen on the opposing team to get to the second level. To muddy the waters. You know, it's much easier to cross the street when there are no cars as opposed to when there's rush hour traffic. Because when there's rush hour traffic, you're dodging cars the whole way. Except in this scenario, the cars are actively trying to hit you. They are actively trying to keep you from crossing the road. And so you need these defensive linemen up front to, at a minimum, eat blocks up and not allow guys to climb to the second level. And that was a problem on Sunday. And that comes back on DeForest Buckner and Grover Stewart and, you know, Jerry Tillery, who sucks, and, you know, Adetomiwa Adebowore and all those guys. So they've got to be better in the middle of the Colts defense at just eating blocks up. Leatu Latu, he's so frustrating. He's just a tease. That's what Leatu Latu is. You know, Chris, you ever go to the bar and you're sitting there, you know, you got your glass of, you know, whatever you like to drink, trying to look cool, you're trying to look as suave as I do on like a normal day.
4: Yeah, nobody can do that. Nobody can be as suave as you, but continue.
2: And then you look across the bar. There's like some attractive woman over there who keeps looking at you, you know? And then you get this little thought in the back of your mind, like, ah, oh, is she feeling me right now? Like, what's going on here? And then you get up, make eye contact, and you walk over. And you try to talk to her. And all of a sudden, she just has no interest in talking to you. And it's just so frustrating because
4: this has happened before.
2: You thought. You're like, oh, she's into me. It's just like a tease. It's like the State Farm commercial. Oh, you almost had it. You know, with the, I caught you a dollar. That's what it is. That is what watching Leatu Latu is.
4: Yeah.
2: Because you sit there on your couch and you see him line up. One of the offensive tackles for the Baltimore Ravens was like bottom five in the NFL in pass protection win rate. Meaning, Leatu Latu dusted that dude repeatedly. And he had half a sack. He should have had at least two. There's two plays where he's got Lamar Jackson dead to rights.
4: Yeah.
2: And then Lamar Jackson is like, bro, what are you doing? I wasn't looking at you from across the bar. I wasn't feeling you. Get away from me.
4: Yeah, I was checking out your friend behind you.
2: Yeah, that's right.
4: Something like that.
2: Right. Yeah. I was checking out that wide open running lane as I take off.

0: and pick up a 3rd and 16 with my legs.
1: Yeah.
0: I mean, that was the Leatu Latu experience last year. That's what it was week one. He's great at getting off blocks. Can't make tackles, though. And that's kind of the important part. You can get off as many blocks as you want to.
2: Yeah. As soon as I said it.
1: Didn't him and Arden Key team up for a sack or something?
0: Yeah, but Arden Key got there first. So, like, even the half a sack that Leatu Latu got, it's not like he created it. He just kind of helped clean it up.
1: Fair enough.
0: And so, which is good, because Shane Steichen's been talking about cleaning stuff up all week. So,
1: right.
0: Good for Leatu Latu there.
1: Yeah.
0: He just has to finish the opportunities. It is so frustrating watching him play football because he does everything right until the end. And it's frustrating. And then you got Tyler Warren, complete non-factor. And look, maybe it is simply because of Kyle Hamilton. I'm going to ask Zach Hicks about this when he joins us here in about 8 minutes or so. And because, look, Kyle Hamilton's going to be a Hall of Famer. I don't like saying that about a lot of guys because, you know, like, you'll have some, like, slightly above average player where they're like, future Hall of Famer. And I'm like, I don't know about that. I don't know about that one. Kyle Hamilton, though, I'll absolutely say it. If he stays healthy, he is a future Hall of Famer. He is that good as a safety. Maybe he is Tyler Warren's kryptonite, and he just completely eliminated him from the equation. It's very possible. But, like, 3 catches for, like, 20 yards and a meaningless touchdown?
1: That's what Tyler Warren had?
0: Yeah. I need a little more than that.
1: So, just in comparison, like, Travis Kelce the other night had 3 receptions for 71 yards. Would you rather have that, or would you rather have what Tyler Warren did with the score?
0: I'd rather have what Travis Kelce had. Because what he did actually contributed to Kansas City winning. The Tyler Warren touchdown came when the game was over. It was 41-16.
1: Fair enough.
0: When he scored. Like, congratulations, man. So I'm so glad for you. So, I mean, you have to get more. Excuse me. It's 3 receptions for 13 yards. I got him confused with Jonathan Taylor, who had 3 receptions for 23 yards. My bad. I would think that the former 14th overall pick at tight end would have more receiving yards than Jonathan Taylor. But my mistake. He's got to be better. And again, maybe Kyle Hamilton's just incredible. But you got to get a little more than that from this guy who was supposed to be the best pass catcher on your team this year. So we'll see if the Colts can clean that up. Maybe it'll be a little bit better against a not as talented Kansas City Chiefs defense, because that Baltimore Ravens one absolutely loaded with good players. So we will see where things develop from here. Zach Hicks of Locked On Colts is set to join us coming up here at 1 o'clock. But first, Chris has your sports update.
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1: Colts preparing for a Sunday night matchup with the Chiefs at Arrowhead. DeForest Buckner and Grover Stewart were given scheduled rest days and are considered fully locked in to start on Sunday. Anthony Richardson and backup center Cedric Van Praan Granger, both officially cleared after illness. Will Mallory and Rodney Montgomery have been added to the team's injured reserve list. Mallory was designated with the team tag to return later this fall. According to RockMNation.com, after Ohio State's late game collapse against the Texas Longhorns, the undefeated IU Hoosiers have officially jumped the Buckeyes to become the betting favorites to win the Big Ten title. Coach Kurt Cignetti's squad is dialing in for this Saturday's home matchup against Western Kentucky at Memorial Stadium. IU currently listed as 44.5-point favorites for that one. There's your sports update on Indy Sports Ticket, 1430 AM, 93.9 HD2, and always for free on the Indy Sports Ticket app.
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15: 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A three-run go-ahead blast for A. Eugenio Suarez.
16: They're waving around Friedel. Up throwing Anthony. Throw to the plate, not in time. And the Reds walk it off at 11, 6-5.
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0: Hour number two of the Real Jonathan Smith Show getting underway the way that it will every Wednesday throughout the Colts season. Zach Hicks from Locked On Colts and ColtsRoundtable.io joining the show. Zach, I mean, how many times have you gone back and watched the film from this Ravens and Colts game?
18: More times than I would like. I watched it quite a few times, and it wasn't that fun to rewatch, so... yeah, certainly a tough one for sure to watch in week one for the Colts.
0: Just like so deflating, just immediately. And it's, and you know, the annoying part about it is a lot of the problems are stuff we've only been talking about the entire offseason. But I want to start with the news today that the Colts are moving the green dot from Cam Bynum to Akeem Davis-Gaither. For those who don't know what that means, he's making the calls now. He'll make all the checks at the line of scrimmage, which... or just for the defense in general, which, you know, makes sense to me. Just I feel like you want someone who's more in the middle of the defense. It's probably just easier to communicate that way. How much do you think that's going to impact the Colts going into week two?
18: I mean, it really can't get much worse than what it looked like in week one. I know some people were like, oh, well, you know, Davis Gaither had a bad game too. And like, yeah, sure. Most of these guys had pretty rough games in this one. But I do think that they needed to change up however they were relaying their communication in the game, because if you really wanted to chalk it up on defense for like what the biggest issues were, like tackling and run defense were certainly like the biggest issue. And that's something that I don't know how easy that can be fixed, but probably the easiest thing to fix of what the issues were the communication, just guys not being on the same page with each other. I mean, the very first defensive play of the game, we had Mooney Ward moving with a tight end and basically having to run fit on the play, which is something that they should never have to have on the, on that play. Wally thought he had safety help covering Zay Flowers when he didn't. The safeties had no clue where they were supposed to be. And that was the first play of the game for the defense. And from there, it just was so much more of the same, where guys are running free at certain spots. You know, again, Wally being hung out to dry on a lot of these man coverage reps with no help whatsoever. The communication just wasn't what it needed to be. And they almost seemed like they were caught off guard by the Ravens going under center as much as they did. And it really just destroyed everything they were trying to do on that side of the ball. So I say all this being like, look, they needed to get somebody closer to the line of scrimmage calling them after that first game. Hopefully that lets these guys play a little bit smoother, because honestly, they don't give up nearly as much in the passing game if they were just on the same page in the first week, because like the run defense was going to be an issue regardless, and that's something we can continue talking about. But yeah. I think the pass defense would have been so much better if they just were like, if everybody knew what the coverage call was, if everybody knew who they were supposed to be covering, if they had the right help in the right places. Because on the couple plays where like, hey, we're running cover one man here, or hey, we're doing man match to this side and zone to the other side, on the one, on those couple plays where they were actually on the same page, the coverage was really good and they were suffocating the Ravens pass catchers. And we saw it. I mean, the second half, the Colts only allowed 10 points. I know part of that was because Zay Flowers went out, but we did see them get a little bit cleaner in pass coverage after the first, you know, half meltdown that they had. So I think if the communication can be better, the pass coverage can be better. So it makes all the sense in the world to me to go to more of a veteran player who's, you know, been a linebacker in the NFL for years. Linebackers typically call the defense. I still think Bynum wasn't like the biggest issue, or part of what he was doing was a big issue, but like this needed to change something after how bad the communication was in this first game.
0: Yeah. Hard to be successful when you're, when guys aren't where they're supposed to be. Joined by Zach Hicks from Locked On Colts. You can read him at ColtsRoundtable.io, and you can also watch him on YouTube. Just search for Zach Hicks. He's got a lot of really cool film breakdowns on the Colts. So it seems like defensively, in terms of the passing game, a lot of it's fixable if communication is just better on what guys are supposed to do. How fixable is this run defense, though?
18: I don't know how fixable it is with some of the personnel they keep throwing out there for run defense. And that was my concern coming into the year, right? It was my biggest concern going into this first game, where it's like, hey, the Ravens are going to come out in 12 and 13 personnel under center, because they talked about it all offseason, that that's what they wanted to do this year with Declan Doyle and Lamar Jackson. So that's another big issue here, that for some reason the Colts were caught off guard by that. But yeah, they're going like, they kind of knew what they were going to do coming into this game. And the Colts' answer for that was a lot of base defense, right? Where they're going to have three defensive tackles come on the field, two defensive ends, and that's going to be their base. And the problem is that extra defensive tackles, Jerry Tillery, the defensive ends are Arden Key and Leatu Latu. And I will give Latu credit. He fought his butt off in that game in run defense. And I thought he was one of the only few run defenders that I thought was pretty solid in the game. But like Arden Key's getting kicked out with these really soft edges. Taylor is getting run over every play. Grover Stewart probably had the worst game of his career. I'm expecting that to regress back to the mean, but that was just unheard of, the kind of game he had. And then the linebackers they threw out there were basically like glorified safeties, right? Like Davis Gaither and Carlisle, I think, can give you a little bit in pass coverage, but these are skinny, skinny backers who, you know, so much of their game is just kind of run and pursuit, and as long as they're unblocked, they can make a tackle. But when teams are coming out in 12 and 13 personnel or 22 personnel and really getting those like under center, like big bunches out there, these guys are going to get run over by guards and stuff. That's why, you know, they need to get CJ Allen ready. They need to get him on the field. I think they need to get Hunter Wohler out there a little bit more, because we saw in the preseason that he was a guy who's able to get his head in there and fit against the run and make sure tackles. So I think there are changes they can make to really help this. And it helps, you know, everybody being on the same page. That's still part of this as well. But at the end of the day, this was a personnel issue I had coming into the season, where like the defensive end groups they have is just not great run defenders. Some of the defensive tackles behind the starters aren't great run defenders. And then you mix in that the starting defensive tackles had bad games in run defense, and you just get this formula that doesn't work. So, you know, I we'll talk about it here, I'm sure, in a few minutes. But, like, I'm not as pessimistic as a lot of Colts fans are after this game, where everyone's saying, okay, they're winning three games now, which I don't think that's what's going to happen. But if I'm pessimistic about anything, that's probably my biggest thing, which is how this run defense is going to look going forward, especially if they're missing tackles and struggling to really get much push. When you go against these guys like Henry and Kenneth Walker this next week, like, it's going to lead to a lot of issues.
0: Yeah, and like, you brought up the Grover Stewart struggles, which it was just baffling. Like, you're playing against a center who's played 11 snaps in his NFL career. He's a former seventh round pick, and just to see them get handled, quite frankly, the way that they did was not comforting at all. And now it's like, oh, you got Creed Humphrey and Trey Smith next week. Can't wait to see how that goes. Again, joined by Zach Hicks, talking Colts. I think that, you know, the defense is certainly the more concerning part of this Colts team. But, like, we knew that coming into the season. And I'm with you. Like, I don't think the Colts are winning three games. I still think 500 is very possible. The Ravens are, believe it or not, a very good team. Could win the AFC. And so, and I think a lot of that, I think part of the offensive struggles was just the fact that on 6 of their 12 drives, they started inside their own 20. And
18: yep.
0: I like Daniel Jones, probably not as much as some other people, but in your first game back, being asked to just be incredibly consistent on every single drive, I think it's hard. So I think that a combination of the lack of good field position and the lack of explosive plays, especially in the passing game, I thought, you know, the vast majority of his throws were kind of underneath. I think those things are fixable. I think as Alec Pierce gets healthy, we'll kind of see the explosiveness of the offense kind of come back into play, even though I thought he played well on Sunday. What did you think of the Colts offense?
18: Yeah, a lot more fixable in the defense. When you watch the Colts offense, like, there were some inconsistencies, and still their issues against the blitz need to be cleaned up. Like, they still don't have a pass blocking running back, which is concerning. So they do need to, you know, figure out more of these answers against the blitz. But I think overall, when you look at how they played there, like you said, they were backed up on a majority of their plays. Like, and that was one of the Ravens' like points of emphasis, is like, hey, no matter what, if we can get some first downs on offense and back up their offense, then they're not as scary, right? You have to make them be perfect on more plays. And then that's how a lot of teams like to play. I'm sure the Colts would have said the same thing against the Ravens offense, right? The more you back them up inside the 10 or inside the 20, the better your chance is for success. The Ravens were just successful doing that. Then you factor in that the Ravens got out to a huge lead early, and it kind of took away the Colts' ability to control the football game. Then they had two big-time mistakes where, again, there's communication issues on the interception to Treadwell. Their out-spacing was just bad. And then Taylor had his horrendous fumble that just can't happen from a player of his caliber. So it was like an amalgamation of just the day for the Colts. But overall, when you look at like the issues the offense had, like, I'm not too concerned there. Like, there was some rust in there for sure. Still some issues against the blitz, but they ran the ball exceptionally well. They were able to get to a lot of explosives in the running game. When they were on offense, they were on, and they were able to hit those quick passes and move the ball down. I mean, their two touchdown drives were very, very quick times getting up and down the field and getting in the end zone. I think that there's more positives to go around with the offense. Still some concerns, for sure. Like, it's not that it's all sunshine and rainbows on that side of the field, but I think I feel much better about the offense getting to a good place again than the defense, where I think they do have a lot more things to work through right now. So I would say I'm not too pessimistic with the offense, even though the passing game was a bit of a disappointment. There's going to be some pushback and some things they need to learn on the fly here, and I think they'll be fine on that side of the ball.
0: How much of Tyler Warren's struggles had to do with the fact that Kyle Hamilton was on the field?
18: I think it had a lot to do with Hamilton, had a lot to do with what the Ravens came into this game like planning to do, which was make sure Warren doesn't beat us at any cost. And I think the Colts should have anticipated that a little bit better. And also a lot of the easy button stuff for Warren just wasn't involved in this game. Like a lot of the play action bootleg stuff, the Ravens were blitzing the backside of the play action. So they were able to get in Jones's face before he could even roll out. And that's going to be something where, hey, if these teams want to keep blitzing the backside there, then just keep running the ball. You know, just keep running the ball until they stop blitzing that backside, because they have to be aware of Jonathan Taylor, maybe even draw into some of these run plays to use that cutback lane if they're not going to seal the backside. So there are ways they can counter this and get teams from blitzing the backside of these play action calls, but it did take away a lot of the easy shots for Warren, and it took away a lot of the easy stuff in general for the Colts offense. So it's an adjustment needed going forward, but I don't think this is some long-term trend where it's like, okay, Tyler Warren's going to have 20 catches this year because the one thing is out. Like they're going to have to find some adjustments here, but I do think a lot of the Ravens game plan in general was just take away Tyler Warren, where for the Colts, when teams do that, then you just got to start peppering Josh Downs and Alec Pierce a little bit more, which the Colts didn't really capitalize. So just not a great game overall, but I don't think it's too indicative of like, okay, this is what Tyler Warren's going to be this year, you know?
0: Yeah, absolutely. Like, I mean, I think it's like the 2024 season where Kyle Hamilton didn't allow a touchdown reception to a tight end all year. And look, Jesse Minter did put together one of the five best defenses in football last year with the Chargers, who don't have nearly as good of defensive personnel as Baltimore does. So, I mean, again, this is not like every game is not going to look like this. Like the Ravens are really, really good. Again, joined by Zach Hicks from Locked On Colts. You can watch him on YouTube as well. Just search for Zach Hicks. I was surprised that the Colts came out as pass happy as they did. They threw the football, I think, seven times on that opening drive. First half as a whole, 18 passes to only 11 rushes. Like, I know Shane Steichen wants to throw the football, but can we maybe like lean on Jonathan Taylor a little bit more in Daniel Jones's first game back from a torn Achilles?
18: I will say they actually didn't throw as much as I thought coming out the gate. I thought it was going to be 10-plus straight passes to start the game. That was my expectation. But honestly, I think that was the right call early in this game, because what were the Ravens going to do to start this game? They were going to stack the box, which they did, and they were going to say, okay, let's see if Jones can throw on us. And he did on the first drive. Like, they went right down the field basically only throwing the football, and it was very successful. I thought that was the perfect counter to what we were going to see from the Ravens on the first drive. It's just after that, we saw the Ravens pull back a little bit and play a little bit. They basically took man coverage out of their playbook, except on their like zero blitzes they did. And they basically did these like fire zone stuff and a lot of zone coverage and dropped back a little bit. And then the Colts did start to run the ball a little bit more, but by that point, the game was already kind of getting out of control. So I actually thought they managed the run versus pass fairly well in this game. I'm glad they came out throwing, but you know, there will be other game plans, like maybe the Chiefs game, right, where you want to come out running the ball a little bit more. You want to really test the trenches and lean on your offensive line. So it really is going to be a week-by-week basis. But I didn't really have too many issues with the pass-heavy approach early, because it was basically just going to be a counter to what the Ravens wanted to take away from you. And it worked really well. They got the Ravens to stop running man coverage. Yeah. It's just after that, it became a bit of a disaster for the offense and for the game in general.
0: Well, when you turn the ball over twice, and it's just, right, it makes everything so much tougher. And so I do. So look, Zach, I might be overly reactionary here. So yesterday I went back, I rewatched the game, and there's one play, and maybe I'm overreacting to one play. I don't want to act like I'm potentially not. But there's a play where Daniel Jones gets flushed out of the pocket. He has to run off to his right, and 270-pound linebacker Tavius Robinson runs him down. I kind of feel like last year he outruns Tavius Robinson. What did you think of Daniel Jones's mobility in his first game back?
18: It wasn't really his mobility that I thought really concerned me too much in this game. I thought it was more so just his decisiveness, more so. Because I think maybe like on a play like that, more of the issue would have been just how quick he decided to get out of the pocket, right? Or how much he wanted to commit to running, you know, where I think he was still trying to keep his eyes down the field. And then when he converted to runner, Tavius Robinson caught up to him. And Robinson's a really good athlete. Like, yeah. He probably ran, I think he ran around the same 40 time as Jones. He ran a 4.66, 40 times what it looks like here that I'm looking at. So very good athlete. So it's not to take away from him. Also 6'6", so it's hard to outrun that reach. But yeah, like, I'm sure Jones last year probably could have got more of an edge there, but I think part of it just came down to the control and the decisiveness we saw from him, where last year, like early in the season, when they were actually performing well against the blitz, it wasn't because they were doing anything like special. It was more so because Jones was hanging in there and basically being like, okay, I know which read is going to be open. I'm going to step in and deliver despite getting hit. And then if that read's not open, okay, I'm converting to a runner and getting out of the pocket here. And I do think there was a little bit of like hesitation in his game. And you can maybe chalk that up to some rust, maybe chalk that up to the Ravens running a different defensive scheme than what the Colts expected. So I think there are some factors there. We got to see a little bit more data on it, but I didn't really think that play was too impactful to me, just because I think more of it came down to his decisiveness and more so like he wasn't quick enough to convert to runner. And that's why he kind of got tracked down. But we'll have to see. I didn't see anything that said he like looked slower or limited at all. I just thought he looked rusty back there. That was the biggest thing for me. And we saw that with other quarterbacks who came off of injuries. I mean, Pat Mahomes looked really rusty for the Chiefs on Monday Night Football. So maybe it's something that cleans up here in the next couple of weeks, but the Colts certainly need that to be hastened, I guess we should say, going forward, because they can't afford more games like this last one.
0: That's exactly right. I will say, I did think he drove the ball well, because, you know, like, I know we talk about arm strength, but like your ability to drive the football comes from the ground. Like that's where your power comes from. And I did think he drove the ball well off of his back foot, which is, that's obviously a good sign. Maybe to your point, he just needs to be a little quicker on his decision making.
18: Yeah. That's more of what it was. Like, I thought he had a couple like middle of the field throws to Pierce that I thought looked really good. Yeah. And yeah, overall, like when he was able to set his feet and just really identify who that first read's going to be, he looked good and efficient. It's just when the play wasn't perfectly drawn up, when there were some issues, when the pass protection faltered a little bit, we didn't really see that playmaking he showed early last season, because I don't think the control was really there yet. So this might be something where, like, once he sees a bit more action here, and maybe this is another thing where it's like, oh, maybe he could have gotten some preseason run. I still don't know if that would have been the right call, because he's coming off such a major injury, but I could see the argument for it. But we'll see. I mean, it's like one game sample size, which is tough to really like react so much to, because things change so much week to week. You really have to wait until you have like a 4, 5, 6 game sample size before you make some like grand prediction. But you don't want to lose in blowouts while you're waiting for that sample size. So it's a tough world we live in, where we have to have these instant reactions, but also be reserved with them at the same time. So it's kind of, you know, a weird dichotomy we have to have with that.
0: It really is. Again, joined by Zach Hicks of Locked On Colts. You can read him at ColtsRoundtable.io. You can watch him on YouTube. Just search for Zach Hicks. Where's your panic meter at on CJ Allen? Like, I know he didn't play, but the fact that he didn't play and Jalen Carlisle played 42 snaps and didn't log a single stat doesn't make me feel good about CJ Allen not being able to get some run. What are kind of your feelings on him?
18: Yeah, I mean, I think part of it, I kind of understood where the Colts were coming from when Anarumo talked about it yesterday, where he said, Allen's essentially like a month behind. And I think that's more so mentally than physically, because like, to kind of use his example, like when AJ Halsey missed 3 weeks, the weeks that he missed were only a week of training camp, a week of game planning for the Lions in preseason, and then a week of like one of their bye weeks essentially in the off season. Where Allen, the stuff he missed was early parts of training camp, like getting up to speed mentally and physically, and then the middle of training camp, which is like a week and a half. So he missed a lot of time where they were installing, really drilling in like calls and things like that to the young player. And he was focusing on rehab instead of focusing on learning that stuff. So he is kind of set behind the eight ball a little bit, but I'm kind of with you where it's like, we can't just get him at will linebacker and simplify the calls for him and just let him run around a little bit. Like, as long as he's healthy, it really can't be as bad as what it looked like on Sunday. And I say that not even just for Carlisle. Like, I know Betcher had some tackles in this game, but he whiffed on a lot of tackles. And now we're going against Kenneth Walker, who forced a lot of missed tackles for the Chiefs. Like, Betcher scares me a little bit if they're going to get him more run in this game. So I would like to see Allen out there, even if it's a couple snaps, like just let him stretch his legs a little bit and see the game. But I understand him being behind a little bit mentally because he missed a lot of the install of training camp. And it's not like an Alec Pierce situation where Pierce, he's been in this offense. He's been in the NFL. He knows everything expected of him. So he could miss all of training camp and still go out there and catch, what, 60-something yards receiving in limited snaps. Where Allen, it's going to be a little bit tougher as a rookie. So I get it, but also it's only a 17-game season. We got to get this kid out here because – the other guys are just not up to par right now. I don't think they were – well, okay, some of them were pretty bad. Some of them weren't as bad as what people are saying. But, you know, I do think we need to work Allen in here some way or another. Like, he needs to get on the field at least a little bit. I don't know why he can't play some Will linebacker because I at least trust him to thump against the run a little bit better than some of these other guys. So I'd like to see him out there at some point here soon.
0: Me too. Because, I mean, look, it can't get any worse. I'm with you. Like, yeah. Let's make things simple for him. Because the thing about him at Georgia that I really liked, he's fast. And like you said, he's more of a thumper. And I just, you know that you're about to play against a team in Kansas City that clearly wants to run the ball this year. We'll see if Andy Reid can hold to that two weeks in a row. But I want to see him out there because, like you said, it can't be any worse. Speaking of the Chiefs and of this Chiefs game coming up, I don't even, like, I'm not excited for it, and that's probably overly reactionary just given what we saw last week and what we saw from Kansas City on Sunday night. What are your kind of thoughts and feelings about this upcoming game against Kansas City?
18: Well, I mean, I think the Chiefs certainly have the edge in this game, and I think I would have thought that regardless of the week one result, just because going to Kansas City against Mahomes is always a tall task. You know, like we saw last year, they were not having the best season, but that was still a very hard-fought game for a Colts team that was rolling at that point. So it's going to be a tough game regardless. But weirdly, I'm not as concerned with, like, the Chiefs' ability to match what the Ravens did, so to speak, just because I think the Ravens did a really good job of, like, pretty much everything they did under center was working, right? They were able to match the run and pass really well under center, do a lot of these bootleg things that worked exceptionally well for them, and they were able to build explosives in both the run and pass game, and that's what killed the Colts' defense. Where the Chiefs, when I watched their game against the Broncos, like, they were effective, right? They won in a blowout fashion, but their offense, it was so disjointed looking where all of their effective runs were under center. All their effective passing, when they had effective passing, which wasn't that much, their passing game wasn't very good in that first game, but it all basically came out of the gun. So it's all like, okay, if they're under center, gear up for the run and blitz the backside there. If they're in the shotgun, gear up for the pass, do some of your tight front stuff, do some of your, you know, dropping like eight guys in the coverage and just get hands in the passing lane. So I do feel a little bit better about that aspect, but again, it's still Pat Mahomes. It's still Kenneth Walker, who makes a lot of guys miss. Now, you can get some negative tackles on him, but you have to wrap up, because if you miss one tackle on him, it becomes an explosive run all of a sudden. He might never hit the right hole, but he'll still find 20 yards somehow. He's a very, very interesting running back. He's a running back that makes your RB coach lose his mind, but the fans at home being like, oh my gosh, he's so good. Now, the Chiefs' defense certainly is concerning, because Spags is one heck of a defensive coach. I mean, he's going to be in the Hall of Fame one day, outstanding defensive coach, and he knows how to generate pressure even when he's blitzing or when he's not blitzing. And he's going to test Daniel Jones's offense and bring a lot of pressure. The Colts need to find the easy button. They need to be comfortable taking the short passes, and they need to be able to convert on third and short when Spags is bringing these all-out pressures. So it's going to be a tough matchup. The Chiefs certainly have the advantage in this one. I don't think it's an insurmountable task to beat the Chiefs. I didn't think, like, they beat the Broncos pretty bad, but I thought that was equally because the Broncos looked awful in that game as it was, like, the Chiefs looking good. But the Chiefs certainly look like they're back in some regard to being the Chiefs again. So it's going to be a tough one, especially, again, going to Kansas City. But I'm not so certain that it's, like, oh my gosh, it's going to be a 70-point loss. You know, like, it's going to be a two-win team playing against the AFC front runners. I don't think it's going to be that big a discrepancy. I think the Colts are going to rebound a little bit, but it's still a tough task to beat this Chiefs team with Mahomes and Spags calling that defense.
0: Yeah, I'm fascinated to see how this offense looks against that Chiefs defense. You know, Mansoor Lane, we'll see if he plays on Sunday night or not. He went out with a shoulder injury. But, like, they just – like, they spent, like, four top 40 picks on defensive players. And, like, they all look good. Like, I know we saw Mansoor Lane play, like, three plays, but he looks like he can cover a little bit. Peter Woods in the middle is a monster. Like, that dude just yeah. – I don't know how much you saw, but, like, there's a play where he gets double-teamed and he falls down to one knee – and then he just stands up and throws both guys away and goes and makes the tackle. It's like, oh, that guy's a little crazy. So I'm going to pick the Chiefs because I agree with you. Like, they're the advantage is so clearly with them. I just want the Colts to look like to look functional, because like it felt like last week they just didn't feel functional. Like defensively, there were all of these miscues and guys were missing tackles. Special teams, I appreciate Brian Mason coming out and being like, we sucked on special teams. Because the special teams, you know, last year was really good. And there are guys on this roster that you would think would be really good special teamers. And things didn't work out there. And then the offense, I thought, kind of took the brunt of a lot of the struggles from the defense and from special teams as well. So I just want to see them look like last year. And when I say like last year, not, you know, them winning the game, even though that would be great. I mean, like last year, they just constantly looked functional. Like everything offensively looked easy. Defensively, while the defense wasn't great, it felt like guys were properly aligned more often than they were last week.
18: Yeah. No, I agree. The communication last year was actually one of their biggest strengths. They were just out-talented by most of the teams they played against, right? Like, where I thought guys were in the right position, the way they handled mesh and a lot of, like, crossing routes last year was really good. So I was shocked when the communication was so awful in this game. I was like, look, you guys have the talent now, but all of a sudden the communication goes to crap. Like, come on. This is the one thing you guys had right last year. So I'm not expecting a repeat of that with communication. I think it'll be a more competitive game. I think they'll exchange some punches with Kansas City. I don't know if they'll win, but again, I don't think it's going to be like a 10-plus point blowout this next game. I think it will be a little bit more competitive. But again, I'd probably pick the Chiefs as well just because they have those X factors that you're looking for. And I don't know if the Colts have that big of X factors like a Pat Mahomes. So that could be the deciding factor. But I do expect the Colts to bounce back in some regard. And they do need to play like their season's on the line this week, because there's a lot of data that says that if you go 0-2 to start the year, you have a very small chance of making the playoffs.
0: Yeah, we've been talking about that a little bit. We're, you know, to be fair to the Colts, like coming into the year, I was like, if they start 1-2, I'm going to feel pretty good about them.
18: Yeah.
0: So.
18: Yeah, I mean, I think that's fair. It's so interesting because we can look at it and be like, okay, they have the tough stretch early, but if you can get through that, then you can get the easier stretch down this, like towards the end of the year. But there's so much more like the mental factor that comes into play where it's like, yeah, but even if you survive that and say you're like 3-5, your margin for error is so small the rest of the season, even if you are playing a bunch of bad teams, it's hard to win consistently in the NFL. It really is like hard to win 4, 5, 6 games in a row, no matter who you're playing in this league. So you want to, I mean, obviously it goes without saying, you want to win as many games as possible to reduce the margin for error. But like, even if it is hard stretch versus easy stretch, it's not always as cut and dry as it seems going into a year.
0: Absolutely. Absolutely. Zach, we got to run. We went way over as we always do whenever you come on. At this point, it's just expected. What are you working on right now? What's coming out on Locked On Colts? What are you writing and what's going up on the YouTube page?
18: Yeah, I mean, we have the typical Locked On Colts schedule for the week. We have our crossover coming up with the Chiefs Locked On host, and then our final game recap coming on Friday. For YouTube, I'm probably going to do a video on Wally from this week, because I do think he's getting a little too much flack from Colts fans as being like this burnt toast corner where it's like, I mean, he was hung out to dry the entire game. I really need to help people understand that he was just put in several horrible situations that no corner was going to survive in coverage with. So I think that'll be a big part of contextualizing that. And then writing, yeah, just finding another, maybe trying to find something positive to say about the Colts, because I feel like it's all been negative this year.
0: Yeah.
18: Being like, hey, the run defense or the run game on offense was good. You know, like that's something, right? Like, I don't know. I'll have to find something to write about there.
0: We do a thing on Tuesdays called Blame Pie, and it's just like a pie chart of like where to assess blame. But we have a Cool Whip category, because no matter how bad the pie is, the Cool Whip is always good. Jonathan Taylor. There you go.
18: Yeah, I mean, outside of the fumble, yeah, Taylor. Yeah, I thought the offensive line was really good.
0: Agreed.
18: Too. Like,
0: yeah.
18: I don't know. Like, Matt Gonsalves had a good game, but I don't think it was as good as what PFF had him in. It's like a top three guard in football this past week. I don't think it was that good, but it was good. But yeah, like, Gonsalves and Nelson were awesome, and the tackles were good. So, something positive, I guess, right? Like,
0: yeah.
18: Something.
0: Yeah. The thing that we thought was going to be really good for the Colts this year, the offensive line, was. And I think, if you have a good offensive line, you have a chance to put up some points.
18: Right, always.
0: So, yep. We'll see. Zach, thank you so much for your time, man.
18: You have a good one, buddy.
0: You too. That is Zach Hicks. Check him out. Follow him on X at Zach Hicks 2 to keep track of all the stuff that he's got going on. C.J. Allen spoke to the media today. Lou Anarumo spoke to the media yesterday about C.J. Allen not playing. We'll have that audio for you in 3 minutes.
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0: I'm married because I'm suave. That's just the truth.
1: That's accurate.
0: I don't know why these rejoins are trying to roast me.
1: They're jealous.
0: That's right.
1: That's what happens.
0: That's right. The voiceover guy's like, I've seen Jonathan. Dude's pretty suave. I don't know.
1: Yeah, just like the Dejan Love jersey, the mm-hmm. announcer guy that's jealous of you has a real Jonathan Smith jersey. Your
0: that's
1: basketball.
0: Right. That's right. Yeah. That's right. Lou Anarumo, I wish he was as suave as I am. He spoke to the media yesterday, and he was asked about C.J. Allen and why he didn't play. Here's what the Colts defensive coordinator had to say.
2: Not displeased with any part of what C.J.'s done so far. You know, he was set back nearly a month with this injury, where A.J. was really set back a week. So it's totally different in comparison time off between the two. AJ's injury, luckily for him, occurred when we had the little mini bye over the Labor Day break, where, you know, CJ kind of came in, heard it right away, and he was down for a while. So it just set him back some. You know, they're both processing things. CJ is getting better as every day. So I am not down on him at all. He's a rookie. It takes, it takes some time, especially at his position, but he's really progressing the way we want to. And, every day he gets better physically. So I think the comparison between the two really isn't fair, just because the time difference is not really the same, you know, in terms of how much time they miss. So, I think that I feel good about both those guys. They're going to, in the long run, both of them are going to impact our season in a positive way, hopefully sooner than later.
0: Lou Anarumo, Colts defense coordinator right there, talking about why second-round pick C.J. Allen didn't play on Sunday. If he's a month behind, then I understand their hesitancy to play him, because as the linebacker, you have a lot of responsibility. You're helping the defensive lineman get aligned properly. You're obviously looking to fill the run, but you also have your different coverage assignment. Like, playing linebacker is not easy from a mental standpoint. But Jalen Carlisle didn't log a single stat. He had a Tony Snell game, straight cardio. Chris, do you know what a Tony Snell game is?
1: I'm assuming that's one where there's not a lot of production.
0: He went famous a couple years ago. He played 28 minutes in an NBA game, didn't log a single stat, and the joke was Tony Snell was just out there getting his cardio in. That's what Jalen Carlisle is doing on Sunday.
1: That makes sense.
0: He's just getting his cardio in. That's all he's doing.
1: Jaden Carlisle, is he a linebacker as well?
0: Linebacker, yep.
1: Okay.
0: Yep.
1: So he was in the game. C.J. Allen wasn't.
0: Correct.
1: Uh-huh. Okay.
0: No stats. 42 plays. Dude couldn't get an assisted tackle. Do you know why Zaire Franklin had so many tackles as an Indianapolis Colt? The answer, assisted tackles. Other people grabbing guys and then him coming in and finishing the playoff. Okay. He couldn't even do that. Okay. Like, I'll be honest. Jalen Carlisle seems like he's more than a month behind after a performance like that. Okay. Like, you're going to have to defend the run on Sunday against Kansas City. Get C.J. Allen out there. He can't be any worse than Jalen Carlisle was on Sunday against Baltimore. Okay. It is only going to get worse against the Chiefs, who have a better quarterback than Baltimore does and a better offensive line than Baltimore does. You got to get guys out there who can defend the run, because if you don't, Kenneth Walker's going to rush for 170 again, and I'm going to lose my fantasy game, and that's not okay. I'm just kidding about the fantasy thing. I don't really care. But you see my point. You've got to get guys out there who can defend the run. And that is part of why you went and you got C.J. Allen. When you go back to his time at Georgia, dude was a really good player. Okay, dude, he was starting for Kirby Smart at 19 years old as the green dot, calling out the coverages and things. That tells me that he's a smart football player. Even if he's a little bit behind, he'll figure it out. You got to get him on the field.
1: I mean, they say that the SEC is known for producing linebackers, right?
0: Do you know what the SEC is called by NFL general managers and scouts?
1: I do not. You should tell me.
0: The baby NFL.
1: Okay.
0: That is what they call it. And it's because of the amount of speed and size in the conference top to bottom. And Jalen Carlisle was the best linebacker in that conference 3 years in a row.
1: Okay.
0: Get him out there. Let's go.
1: You mean C.J. Allen was.
0: Thank you. C.J. Allen. Jalen Carlisle also played in the SEC.
1: Got it.
0: But he played at Missouri. Not the same thing. There you go. So Luan Arumo, get C.J. Allen out there, please. I am begging you. Speaking of college football.
1: You didn't want the C.J. Allen sound?
0: We listened to it during the break. You can't really hear anything that he says. Bit of a mumbler. I'll be honest. Don't care. Tackle people and you'll be okay in my book.
1: Yeah. I told you off the air. Yeah. I don't think talking to people is a strong suit, but
0: as
1: long as you go out there and do your job, we don't care what you say.
0: You care a lot about press conferences, which I do as well.
1: I do if you're going to go in there and say that you're going to do something and then don't do it. That's two different things.
0: The thing for me is like, I don't need any of them to be well-spoken except for the quarterback and the coaches. The rest of them can sound like Arden Key for all I care. Like, and it's like, all right, fine, whatever. I don't, you know.
1: I mean, this clip, C.J. Allen, it's only 14 seconds long, and you can't really decipher it, but you can tell he was built for football and not for talking to the media.
0: Yeah, and that's okay because he's paid to play football.
1: Yeah.
0: So as long as he does it well, we'll be good to go. Indiana, they're the best team in the Big Ten. And I think you can say that pretty confidently at this point in the season. I'll tell you why you can say it confidently in 3 minutes.
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0: I do have takes on everything. I'm trying to think of something right now. Usually whenever that sounder plays, I say,

0: En garde!
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2: Your show, bro. You say whatever you want.
3: Not whatever I want. I would like to keep the show. That sounds, you know.
2: Yeah.
3: You know. Indiana, best team in the Big Ten. I think it is very hard to refute that claim as of right now. Because let's start with Oregon here. Oregon, very simply, hasn't lived up to the hype. And, you know, that's a bit of a problem for them. They're not a normal Oregon team. They're not good in the trenches. They're not running the football the way that you expect them to and the way that they have previously under Dan Lanning. And they don't have some menacing defense like normal. I mean, look, they played Oklahoma State and it was ugly. Like, they got beaten to a pulp by them. And, like, that is not the Oregon team that we are used to witnessing out of Eugene. So there's a lot of stuff to fix there. There's clips of Dante Moore, tipping, running pass, and it's bad. They got a lot of stuff to fix. Ohio State, young defensively. Offensively, they're over-reliant on Jeremiah Smith, and I don't think Julian Sain's really that good. No elite traits, very reliant on Jeremiah Smith to make plays for him. So both of these teams are pretty flawed. Now, Indiana hasn't played anybody any good, okay? They haven't played anybody any good. But we do know things because they have returners from last year. Okay, from what we know, they have two real receivers in the passing game between Nick Marsh and Charlie Becker. Josh Hoover is more talented than Julian Sain. Doesn't necessarily mean that he's better, but he's certainly more talented, can certainly make more throws, certainly has a bigger arm. We'll see if the turnovers stay down for him this year. And then defensively, they're nasty. You know, I get it. Aiden Fisher's gone. Their other two starting linebackers from last year are back, though. Okay, they did really well in the portal when it comes to restocking that defensive line. And Stephen Daly, the Big Ten Defensive Player of the Year last year, who had like 18 tackles for loss. Yeah, he's back. Okay, so there is a lot to like with Indiana, and it's things that we've previously seen before. So we will see how the rest of the season kind of rolls out for Indiana in the Big Ten. They don't play a real game till halfway through October. But when you look at it right now, I don't know how you can say anybody other than them is the best team in the Big Ten. Because even when you look at Ohio State, right, and you see them go on the road to Austin, Texas, not an easy place to win, and you see them lose by one, it's not just whether or not you win or lose. I feel like I've talked about this about the Colts throughout the week. It's how you lose. How do you look when you lose? And when I look at Ohio State and the way that they lost that game, like, they lost that game because offensively they couldn't put Texas away. Offensively, they lost that game because they didn't have any other receiver outside of Jeremiah Smith who could make a play. And I didn't think that they were as electric at running back as they've been in previous years. And I don't think Julian Sain is a put the team on my back kind of guy. And I thought that you saw that during their fourth quarter collapse. Look, they were up 23-3 going into the fourth quarter and they lost. That's an indictment. I don't care that you had a 23-3 lead. You have to be able to close games. I'm not convinced that Ohio State can do that. And again, we saw all the problems with Oregon. Is USC the second best team in the Big Ten? That's a hot take. I kind of like it, though. They're really good. Love their talent. But, you know, football's about a little bit more than just talent. Chris, how do you feel about the Hoosiers through two games where they've played, you know, the school of the blind and the school of the deaf?
2: That's not nice, Jonathan.
3: That's what they've done.
2: From what I've seen, they look impressive, to say the least. I mean, they're going to be a force to reckon with. I did follow them a little bit last season. I'm obviously paying a little bit more attention to them now. There's some different factors there. Obviously, Mendoza's gone, and you got Josh Hoover now. But he looks pretty good. I'm really going to be focused in on some of the bigger games, the better teams that they face, though, because I think

0: those games will be a little bit more exciting. I think maybe the reason why I haven't really followed college football up to this point in my life very much is because there's so many games like this where there's a non-conference play and one team completely wallops the other. And then eventually starts to get boring, but it is also good to see the kids of the future getting ready to go into the NFL and make an impact as well. But definitely paying more attention to what's happening in that atmosphere there.
1: Isn't college football awesome?
0: It's pretty cool.
1: How much of LSU, how much of Texas and Ohio State did you get to see on Saturday?
0: I got to see.
1: I know you were at the. You're at the bar, closing it down.
0: Putting away some drinks, but no. I was working. They had it on the screens there, and I got to pay attention to it a little bit. It was a little busy on Saturday, but by the time I looked up, it was over, and I was like, wow, they came back? What? Like, it was crazy. And then I went home and watched the highlights.
1: It's not even just that. The thing that makes college football so special, or I don't know about special, it makes it unique. You know what you would never see at a Colts game or any NFL game? Matthew McConaughey, Glenn Powell, and 100 other celebrities just standing on the sideline watching the game.
0: I thought that's who that was.
1: Yeah. Every celebrity was at that game. Pretty nuts. And like the NFL, like that's not a thing. And I think that comes from a place of pride. I don't know if you know this. Matthew McConaughey, professor at Texas.
0: Okay.
1: Teaches a film class. I bet that class is pretty good. You know, he starts every day, every class, he's like, all right, all right, all right.
0: Sure. That makes sense.
1: Turn to page 27 in your books. Not a bad McConaughey there.
0: Yeah, not bad at all.
1: Not bad. Not good, but not bad either.
0: I saw what you were doing there. I was thinking that you were serious. Is that really how he opens up?
1: I have no idea. I'm just being dumb. But
0: I'm so gullible.
1: But that is one of the things about college football that makes it so special. Like the investment that you get from people that, you know, grew up around that school or went to the school. Because no matter how much someone loves the Indianapolis Colts, there's a very small number of people who understand like the pride of wearing an Indianapolis Colts jersey. But there are hundreds of thousands of people who know the pride of attending Indiana or Purdue. And so it just increases the passion because they're like, I think wherever you go to college or high school or whatever, like it's naturally a part of you. Like today, my wife sent me a photo. I got a package randomly from Henderson State, where I went to school. I'm like, dude, I don't know what they sent me. They're probably asking me for money, but that's okay. Can't wait to go home, open it, and then tell them, no, I'm not going to send you any money.
0: Decline.
1: But it's like just the extra passion involved in college football, like that is what makes it special to me. And I know that before the season started, you asked me what I liked about it. Like that is the special thing about it.
0: Well said. And that makes sense. But can we back up a little bit, though? Because I kind of want to know what they sent you. Like, what's in the box? What's in the box?
1: Hey, Jonathan. All right, calm down, Brad.
0: What's in the box?
1: I have no idea. I have no idea. She sent it to me. It's just it's more like a package.
0: Well, now everybody wants to know. Tell her to open it up and let us know what's in there.
1: I mean, she's at work right now.
0: So. Oh. Well, how'd she send you a picture if she's not even near it?
1: She probably checked them out before she left.
0: Yeah.
1: She's more responsible. I haven't checked our mail in a while.
0: You're a difficult married couple.
1: Okay. I have a question for you.
0: Okay.
1: I'll ask you at 2 o'clock. It is college football related. Okay. So go ahead and take your mind to that space. I think it's a great question. I know my answer for it. We'll hear Chris's at 2 o'clock, but first, Chris has your sports update.
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0: An off-field news for the Colts veteran wide receiver Keenan Allen has been formally charged following a week one arrest for allegedly driving with blood alcohol concentration 3 times the legal limit. So there's that. Colts preparing for a Sunday night matchup with the Chiefs at Arrowhead. DeForest Buckner and Grover Stewart were given scheduled rest days, but are considered fully locked in to start Sunday. Anthony Richardson and backup center Cedric Van Van Pran Granger, both officially cleared after illness. Will Mallory and Rodney Montgomery have been added to the team's injured reserve list, but Mallory was designated with the team to return later this fall. Tag. According to RockMNation.com, after Ohio State's late game collapse against Texas, the undefeated Hoosiers have officially jumped the Buckeyes to become the betting favorites to win the Big Ten title. Coach Kurt Cignetti's squad is dialing in for this Saturday's home matchup against Western Kentucky at Memorial Stadium. IU currently listed at 44.5-point favorites. There's your sports update on Indy Sports Ticket, 1430 AM, 93.9 HD2, and always for free on the Indy Sports Ticket app.
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0: All right, Chris, here's my big question for you to start hour number three. What was the biggest overreaction from week two of the college football season?
1: The biggest overreaction?
0: Biggest overreaction. The thing people overreacted to the most. Is it, you know, the Oregon loss? Is it Ohio State blowing the loss to Texas? Is it the way Texas played in the first half? Is it how easy Indiana's schedule is? I think people properly reacted to that one.
1: I guess I would say the, I don't know, man. I haven't watched long enough to really know what the overreaction is in college football yet.
0: Okay.
1: Everything I've seen seems to be pretty normal. The actions that Oklahoma State did after the win over Oregon seemed
0: normal.
1: Fine.
0: Yeah.
1: That's normal.
0: Yeah. You should storm the field.
1: Yeah. Maybe a little bit of overreaction to the Arch Manning thing. Does that count?
0: That's what I was going to say.
1: Okay.
0: That's the answer.
1: All right.
0: That's the answer. People went crazy when that happened.
1: Yeah. I was thinking more game-wise, and I was like, oh, man, I don't know. But, yeah, definitely the Arch Manning thing.
0: It's absolutely the Arch Manning and Holly Rowe thing.
1: See, it was loading. We were getting there.
0: You know, Shea Cornett, who hosts First Take for ESPN, she had a thing today. She was like, I'm just so glad that Arch Manning apologized. She was serious. She's like, I'm so glad that that Arch Manning apologized for finding that video funny. You know, because while some videos are funny, hitting women is not funny. You know what I would love to hear?
1: It's not funny. Absolutely not.
0: Oh, hitting women, not funny. The AI video, funny.
1: Yeah, like you said.
0: The AI video is so funny. And guess what? There's another version where Holly Rowe, like, suplexes Steve Sarkisian. And guess what? It's really funny.
1: Yeah.
0: And, you know, I would just really appreciate it if you know, maybe, you know, Shea Cornett came out and was like, you know what? What Josh Jacobs did was wrong. I don't think she said that. I don't think she's...
1: Right.
0: Said anything about it.
1: Sure.
0: I mean, I don't know. How about we say that as opposed to getting on to Arch Manning for finding a video funny?
1: Yeah, like you said yesterday, the whole concept of it, not funny. But the absurdity that it's in the video, because it's absurd and it's an AI video, hilarious. But, yeah, I could see where people could get upset because, like, you know, and... Nick Costos was talking about it this morning. Westwood One affiliate comes on before my show. He was talking about, you know, if this was a video of somebody doing that to somebody you truly care about, you'd be really upset too, and you'd expect them to apologize. Not wrong. But, however, it is there's a line, and it is AI, and it didn't happen. It happened in fake world.
0: It didn't happen.
1: It's not real.
0: Artificial means not real. That is what artificial means. And so, I mean, you can do the whole, well, like, if it was someone that you knew, you wouldn't find it funny. Correction. If it was someone I knew, I'd find it funnier. Because that's what happens when you actually know people.
1: Sure.
0: Okay.
1: Now, I mean, it would be a completely different story had that really happened in real life and, you know, somebody was seriously hurt.
0: If that happened
1: completely
0: in real
1: life, different story.
0: Then, you know, look, it would have led the show on at some point this week. And I would have said something like, Steve Sarkisian should probably be fired because you can't slap women on national television.
1: Absolutely.
0: You know, we would have said that. But guess what? It didn't actually happen. So we can, you know, we can laugh and say that the video is funny and we can move on. Okay, people are just nuts.
1: Let's try to spend more time laughing and less time.
0: Bigger overreaction: the reaction to Arch Manning laughing at the Holly Rowe Steve Sarkisian video, AI video, or the women's reaction to the Sydney Sweeney Novig ad.
1: I didn't catch a lot of the women's reaction. How's that going?
0: Oh, man. They hate Sydney Sweeney.
1: They're irate with Sydney, I can't even say that.
0: They're doing this whole, like, this makes women in sports look terrible kind of bit.
1: Sure.
0: And I'm just kind of like, you know, I don't think that ad was about women in sports. I think it was about sports betting.
1: Right.
0: So.
1: I don't know.
0: Do you know what I'm talking about?
1: I think you told me about it the day that it came out. It's been all over the place.
0: Everywhere.
1: I've seen it here and there, but I haven't looked at people's reaction to it or anything like that. I'm just like, it's a commercial, whatever. Let's move on. I got better things to do.
0: Yeah, that's fair. That's fair. Oh, man. So funny. People are just, the stuff we get upset about, it's the definition of first world problems.
1: Has there ever been a commercial or, for this matter, any kind of AI video that has upset you to a point where you're as upset as some of the folks out there right now? You know what I'm saying? Has anything ever gotten you to that point of irateness, even though it didn't hurt you personally, but it still bothered you to the point where you're like, my day is uncomfortable. And I'm going to tell somebody about it. Nothing like that ever.
0: No.
1: Okay.
0: Not that I can think of, at least. You?
1: Not that I can think
0: of.
1: Okay,
0: yeah. It's like, we're pretty chill guys, you know? I don't feel like getting upset about an AI video would fit my suave persona.
1: Yeah, I mean, you can be upset about it, but I mean, what can you do about it? I mean, what if there was a video of, I don't know, let's say something silly, Michael Jackson doing the moonwalk to the moon, singing Smash Mouth's All-Star. Some people are like, oh man, I can't believe you would disrespect the past or the dead like that.
0: Yeah.
1: Yeah, I get it, but what are you going to do? I mean, people are, I don't know, man. It's a touchy subject. Yeah.
0: It's a video.
1: It's not real.
0: It's not real. It's fake. You know? All right. We don't have to talk about that anymore. Okay, Chris, I know you're working at the bar on Saturday night.
1: Are you coming?
0: Closing it down. I won't be there. I'm sorry.
1: Of course.
0: I was talking to one of my buddies last night. We're coming at some point.
1: Yeah.
0: The problem, Ole Miss plays LSU at 7:30. Not missing that one.
1: I should have already known. Dude, if I get married again, I'm not inviting you to my wedding. Oh, well, it depends. Okay. It depends on
0: who's
1: playing that day.
0: That's not the same thing. Because a wedding is, well, look, first and foremost, don't have a fall wedding. Just make that a rule going
1: in. I thought you were
0: going
1: to tell me not to get married in the fall.
0: No, I like marriage. I know there's, plenty of people out there who are like, marriage stinks. I disagree with that.
1: Okay, sorry. Working at the bar, what are we talking about?
0: So, 7:30, if you want to see the most hostile environments we have seen for a returning coach or player in sports history, that is not a hyperbolic statement. I would argue the most hostile return in sports history is LeBron James going back to Cleveland after he left for Miami. People are throwing batteries at the Heat. They're dumping stuff on him. It's nasty. Okay.
1: All right.
0: Lane Kiffin returns to Ole Miss on Saturday. Do you know the importance of this? Do I need to provide some context?
1: I mean, the people at home, they probably already know. I do not, but feel free to give me some cliff notes.
0: For those who don't, Lane Kiffin hired at Ole Miss 4 or 5 years ago, shows up, completely turns the Ole Miss program around. They make the college football playoff last year, but Lane Kiffin does not coach them in the college football playoff because he leaves them for their rival, LSU. LSU goes back to Ole Miss on Saturday. People in the Midwest, who I love dearly, like football. Okay? That's how I would categorize it. You guys like football. You like college football. There's a lot of passion. Doesn't compare to the South. More specifically, doesn't compare to Oxford, Mississippi, where Ole Miss is located, where LSU is playing Ole Miss on Saturday night at 7:30. Look, this isn't going to happen, but if Lane Kiffin left with significant bodily injuries, wouldn't surprise me. Wouldn't surprise me at all. There will be projectiles launched at Lane Kiffin and the players. It's going to be a nasty game because Ole Miss feels so betrayed by Lane Kiffin.
1: Wow. I mean, dude, okay, so I have a thought, and then I have a question.
0: Okay.
1: The thought would be that they are more than likely going to have heightened security.
0: They are. They will. Okay. Absolutely. Absolutely.
1: My question is, knowing this, the NCAA, knowing this possibility that there could be some danger here. They still decided to schedule this against each other, or is this was this already going to happen?
0: This was already regardless. Happen. This is happening regardless. This is set in the stone years ago.
1: Okay.
0: And so he's going back, and you're right. There will be heightened security, but dude, and this is why I would argue it'll be a more hostile environment than LeBron returning to Cleveland.
1: Yeah, I can gather that now, and I remember hearing a story before, but yeah. Now it's on TV too. So
0: that stadium holds about 65,000 people at Ole Miss, which is, you know, 5 1/4 or 5 1/3 bigger than what, you know, the dome in Cleveland holds for Cavs games. So you're gonna have 65,000 people liquored up because no one tailgates like Ole Miss fans. Just Google the Grove at Ole Miss. And you'll just see, it's incredible. It's such a unique thing. It is a sports bucket list thing of mine to tailgate at the Grove someday because it is a legendary thing.
1: Okay.
0: So they're going to be all liquored up, and it's going to be awesome. I cannot wait for that game.
1: Yeah, this sounds like
0: Armageddon. Like
1: it has the potential to be something else other than just a game.
0: Yeah, seriously.
1: I don't know if Indiana's ever experienced anything like that.
0: Oh, no.
1: The first thing that comes to mind is very minor with the whole Miles Turner thing, going to Milwaukee and then, you know, doing his little gestures, people booing him. But outside of that, nobody's
0: going to get traded. Maybe.
1: He's trying to get traded. But outside of that, I don't recall anything like that ever happening here. Do you?
0: Oh, no. Nothing like this. Nothing like this. Unless we want to count the mouse at the palace. That was kind of crazy.
1: Right.
0: That wasn't like a predetermined thing, though. That's just something that kind of happened.
1: Yeah, that was.
0: We didn't know that was going to happen before the night started, you know? Whereas with this one, it's a foregone conclusion.
1: Oh, it's been brewing for a while. Oh, yeah. And now it's about to boil over.
0: Oh, it's going to be awesome.
1: Okay.
0: I wish I could go to that game. Like, you know, if someone wants to book me a jet so I can get down there and back, that would be sick.
1: So this is at Ole Miss, right?
0: Yes.
1: LSU's coming in.
0: LSU's going to Ole Miss.
1: So on the off chance, let's say that LSU wins the game at the very end by like a field goal. Do then the students like riot and tear this
0: place
1: down?
0: Rush the field? Absolutely. Absolutely.
1: Yeah, no. Yeah. I mean like not just rush the field. I'm talking about like leaving the camp or, you know, going out and just kind of, you know.
0: Maybe. Mob mentality. It's a dangerous thing. I'm fascinated by it. I cannot wait for that game. I think it's going to be incredible. 10 out of 10. LSU, a 3-point favorite in that game. We're going to have Shehun Jayaraja join us tomorrow at 12:20. We'll talk a little bit about that game. And then tomorrow, Jake Arthur is going to join us at 2 o'clock as well. The other guy on Locked On Colts. Buzzard, what's going on?
3: Hey, I just called to tell you you're right about football in Indiana versus the South.
0: Oh, thank you. Appreciate it.
3: You know you're right. Yeah. So, yeah, one example is I wouldn't see, like, if Notre Dame, for example, if Brian Kelly was with, you know, LSU at the time, if they came back to Notre Dame, Notre Dame fans wouldn't care. They would just think he's an idiot for leaving Notre Dame.
0: Yep, that's exactly right. That's a great way to put it. So
3: now, for instance, if Matt Painter would leave Purdue.
0: Yes.
3: And go to Missouri, like he had flirted with. And Missouri came back into Mackey, totally different deal.
0: Yes.
3: Even at that time.
0: I think the better comp would be Painter leaving for IU and then going back. That's what LSU and Ole Miss is. Like, it would be Mackey would be
3: huge.
0: Crazy.
3: Gave me nightmares.
0: He's not going to leave. If he would have left 2 years ago if he was going to leave.
3: No.
0: And so.
3: No. And it, yeah.
0: But no, it's a great point.
3: It's just personal. Football is personal to the South. Basketball is personal to Indiana.
0: Yes, that is a great way to put it. So you don't think that Purdue fans are going to riot when Ryan Walters comes back with Washington later this year?
3: They'll just laugh. Not personal. Just brush it off. So, but yeah, there is zero. They might even not even remember he coached there.
0: Yeah, that's true. They probably wiped it from their memory.
3: They did the Men in Black. They did the Men in Black device, and it was just it was gone.
0: Yeah, I mean,
3: so they did that. I mean, it's just way personal. I mean, heck, we got my wife was keeping score at my 5-year-old's basketball game, and the other coach was yelling at her about incorrect score screaming. I'm like, this is basketball, man.
0: These kids are 5.
3: Yeah, they're 5. Like,
0: that's crazy. I that's absurd. 5-year-olds.
3: That was amazing.
0: Even though I have heard that. I've heard that, like, parents of, like, really little kids are usually the worst, and then they kind of mellow out a little bit as they get older. Is that true?
3: It's very true. So I'm on child 4. I can care less. They'll figure it out. Yeah. So, yeah, they're just very frantic when they're young because they think they're – and then once they realize that their kid carries the same genetics and they're going to be terrible regardless, then they're okay with it.
0: That's funny. That's funny. All right, Buzzard, thanks for the call.
3: All right, man. See you guys. Great show.
0: See you. Thank you. John Buzzard. Always love it. Whenever he calls, 317-228-1430. That's the number if you ever want to call in or text the show. Oh, man. But yeah, he's right. Basketball, personal to Indiana. Football, personal to the South. That is the difference. Even though I'm not saying that we don't love our football here in the Midwest, because eventually it gets cold. And what are you going to do when it's cold? Not go outside. You're going to stay inside, and you're going to watch the Colts lose by 30, and you're going to like it. That's what's up, Chris? You look confused by that.
1: This is how I naturally look, but Gritty was asking about Richardson. He didn't practice today, undisclosed reason, but he's recovering from that illness, and they just held him out. He's not on the injury report.
0: Yeah, he'll be
1: outside
0: fine.
1: Of that. Yeah.
0: Like, I was talking to Jack on the way in. Apparently, there's some stuff going around. And I was like, oh, there is? That's, the fact that I'm unaware of it makes me feel like I'm not going to get sick.
1: This happens the same time every year. As soon as kids get back into school, they spread their germs to each other, then they bring the germs home, and then mom and dad get sick. Mom and dad take it to work, and then everybody at work gets sick. It's what happens. We talked about this because you said...
0: Sounds like parents need to do a better job of cleaning their kids.
1: Yeah. You said, I think last week you said Bortolini was sick and he was handing the ball to Richardson or whatever his friend.
0: Okay.
1: It was
0: Richardson
1: somebody.
0: Got sick and then Peter Van Graham or whatever his last
1: Van
0: name
1: Granger
0: is.
1: Van Granger or whatever.
0: Van Granger. You're right.
1: Yeah.
0: And then he got sick. So that makes sense because that's the number two quarterback with the number two center.
1: Yeah, people still go around with like COVID systems and positive or COVID symptoms.
0: COVID's not real though. So let's just
1: Whatever. That people will test positive for whatever, and then they I don't know, but sickness. That's all that's happening there.
0: Do you get the text messages from like CVS or Walgreens where they're like, come in for your updated flu and COVID shot?
1: Sometimes, yeah. If I get my refills there, yeah.
0: Every time I get them, I'm like, can y'all leave me alone? can y'all take me off this list by chance?
1: I think it's an automated thing
0: it
1: or
0: is.
1: Whatever. But
0: it is. Yeah, it is. But still, I don't want those text messages. I feel like I get more text messages now from companies than I do real people. And it's annoying. I can't stand it.
1: Yep. I feel the same way about phone calls. It usually says potential spam. And
0: yes.
1: And you call it back, and it's like, this number's been disconnected. And we're like, oh, who the hell just called me then? What's going on?
0: You're calling spam callers back?
1: Yeah, I call them back. It says, like, the number's been disconnected. Or sometimes it goes to somebody who owns the number, and they're like, yeah, that happens all the time. I didn't call you. I'm like, man, this is, I don't know.
0: Sorry.
1: Just not answering the phone anymore.
0: One of my favorite things I've ever watched, this guy gives a TED Talk, and he talks about spam emails. It's like, I'm this Nigerian prince, and I've been captured. Will you send me all of your money? And there's a guy, his whole thing is like, he just does to the spammers what they do to other people. And so he's just like playing dumb. It's so funny. It's one of the funnier things I've ever watched. Anyway, football season is happening. What's up?
1: I kind of had a quick side note to that. Not really like a quick side note, maybe a bit of a conversation piece, because it's breaking news on Fox right now that Travis Kelce was named a victim of a massive Ponzi scheme, right?
0: What?
1: Yeah, massive Ponzi scheme that pulled in more than $35 million from investors. They arrested an illegal immigrant that pleaded guilty to 3 counts of wire fraud, but somehow Travis Kelce tied in there. Do you think those type of people go after like husbands of like people like Taylor Swift who like have way too much money. You know what I'm saying?
0: I'm sure that they target wealthy people. Yeah. I don't know if it's necessarily the spouses of, cause like I would assume someone like a couple like Travis Kelce and Taylor Swift have people that manage all their money for them.
1: Right.
0: And so part of me wonders if like, someone who works for them probably got duped. That would be my assumption.
1: Right. I only brought that up because we were just talking about scams and stuff. And that, I was like, that's crazy.
0: $35 million. Dude's losing more money than I'll probably ever see in my life.
1: Yeah, it says Kelce's individual losses have not been publicly disclosed at this time, but his name was tied into whatever is going on there.
0: Jeez, that's insane. All right, football back in action. Maybe Travis Kelce takes Sunday off. He's like, look, guys. I got to work a second job now. I lost $35 million.
1: Yeah, I got to diversify my bonds.
0: Yeah, I got to...
1: got to rethink my financial life.
0: We got to fix this. And so, you know, maybe he'll be out. We'll see. Either way, the Colts need Alec Pierce. They have to have him on Sunday if they want any sort of chance at winning. He's got to get over that rehab hump. I'll tell you more. I'll tell you why in 3 minutes.
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0: My wife listens to me for the same reason that you listen to me. Because I'm brilliant.
1: I don't think it's for the same reasons, but I will let you think that.
0: Oh, man. I thought that was funny. I was just trying to be funny.
1: Of course you did.
0: I don't know.
1: I listen to you, not because I get paid to, but but you have some smart things to say sometimes.
0: Occasionally.
1: You're pretty funny sometimes. Yeah, I'll give you that.
0: Blind squirrel finds a nut every now and then. You know? Sometimes you just stumble upon it.
1: Yeah.
0: Okay. Yeah. I was like, really?
1: Yeah.
0: All right.
1: We're on one today.
0: A little bit, yeah. I forgot to send these to Jack yesterday. My bad. Oh, geez. All right. The Indianapolis Colts getting ready to play Sunday Night Football against the Kansas City Chiefs. And Alec Pierce, his ankle surgery in the offseason has been a major point of discussion throughout the offseason. Last week, he played on a snap count. And to his credit, he played well when he was on the field. But his injury did impact the Indianapolis Colts because there were some plays where the Colts came out in 13 personnel. And they had Ashton Doolin as the only receiver on the field. That is not striking fear into the heart of any man. Unsurprisingly, the Colts only threw the football once when they came out with Ashton Doolin as their only receiver. Okay, every other time, it was a run. I could have told you that because Ashton Doolin was the only receiver on the field. Okay? I like Ashton Doolin, but he should never be the only receiver on the field for the Indianapolis Colts. Okay, as you need guys like Ashton Doolin on your team if you're going to win games. You need guys who are willing to play special teams and play special teams as well as Ashton Doolin does. You need guys willing to get in there and do the dirty work like Ashton Doolin does. And I do think he should be rewarded with some targets and maybe the reverse occasionally. As just like a nice little, hey, man, thank you for busting your butt the way that you do, okay? But if the Colts are in 13 personnel, Alec Pierce needs to be the receiver on the field, okay? In order for the Colts to move forward and improve, Alec Pierce has to get over his rehab hump, okay? I like that the Colts decided to play with some heavier sets. Chris, do you like playing with some heavier sets?
1: Well, it depends.
0: It depends.
1: If okay. If I get a good night's sleep, I don't mind it as much.
0: Fair enough. And so, the Colts should continue to do that. They should continue to play in 12 and 13 personnel because they've got Jonathan Taylor. They've got two good blocking tight ends as well, and so they can have a lot of success in those three tight end sets with Ogletree and Woods and Tyler Warren all out there playing. Wait, no, it's Mo Alley Cox. My bad, not Jelani Woods anymore. And here's the thing though, when it's those three tight ends and Ashton Doolin, you're not really a threat to throw the football. But if it's those three tight ends and Alec Pierce on the field, you are still a threat to throw the football because Tyler Warren is excellent in the passing game, and so is Alec Pierce. It only enhances the effectiveness of playing with three tight ends because you know that he can beat you over the top. And if the Colts are going to beat the Kansas City Chiefs on Sunday night, and if they're going to have any chance to be good this year, Alec Pierce has to get over this ankle injury hump. He has to be cleared to play every snap for the Colts because it makes them significantly more dangerous on every snap, even when they're in a heavy set with three tight ends. Okay? Yeah. Absolutely. So, with that being said, let's get into Over the Hump Day.
9: It is Wednesday, my dudes.
10: Uh-oh. Guess what day it is? Guess what day it is? Huh? Anybody?
11: Julie, hey, guess what day it is? Oh, come on, I know you can hear me. Mike. What day is it, Mike? Leslie, guess what today is?
12: It's hump day.
11: Woo-hoo!

0: I truly believe that was the team to really make some noise and get to the finals, and I just couldn't get them over the hump.
1: Mike Woodson and just that never-ending struggle, finding a way to get over the hump. I know all you Indiana fans miss him so much. I know you're just like, forget Coach DeVries. Bring back old Woody. And let's see what happens. So, Alec Pierce provides something incredibly valuable to this Colts team. It's why they forked out a ton of money for him in the offseason. It's why when he was on the field for the Colts against the Ravens on Sunday, he was impactful. He was the Colts' best pass catcher on Sunday. 4 receptions for 61 yards on 6 targets. Pretty good. Best performance of any Colts pass catcher on Sunday. And again, on limited snaps, he gave you those numbers. This Colts team isn't deep. We talked about that a lot during the offseason. This wide receiver room, they bring in Keenan Allen. That helps with depth a little bit. But after him, it's not great. I like Ashton Doolin, but he needs to play as little as possible. Get him the ball in the occasional jet sweep, maybe run a screen for him. Look, he has the opportunity to return kickoffs this year, right? So he's going to have opportunities to impact the game in other ways. I don't need him lining up at wide receiver as often as he did on Sunday, though. Alec Pierce needs to be cleared so we can see this offense at full power, because when you look at this Colts team, they're not winning games because of their defensive personnel this year. Barring turnovers, that's not happening. Colts aren't winning games 13-10 like the Seahawks did week 1. If the Colts are going to win games this year, it's going to be 24-20, 28-24, 31-27. Okay, that is what wins are going to look like for the Indianapolis Colts this season. And in order for them to do that, they need their best receiver on the field every snap possible. And on Sunday, when they play against this Kansas City Chiefs defense, that's nasty, by the way. That's a good defense that they got going on over there. They need the offense at full power against the Chiefs if they want an opportunity to put up points, especially Alec Pierce, because the most valuable thing that Alec Pierce brings to the Colts is his big play ability. Okay, on any given snap, he could run a post and reel in a 40-yard play. That's why the Colts paid him in the offseason. That's why he led the NFL in yards per reception last year. It's why on only 47 receptions last year, he had 1,000 receiving yards. That's absurd. Big plays were non-existent for the Indianapolis Colts last week, especially in the passing game. Sure, they ripped off a few runs that went for nice chunks, but passing game, everything was underneath. There was never a vertical shot. The only big plays that happened were when they handed the football off to Jonathan Taylor. That has to change going forward, and the easiest way to do that is to put Alec Pierce back on the field. He is your deep play threat. That is what he is. And on Sunday, you're going to play Steve Spagnuolo, who's going to blitz you, meaning they're going to have less guys in coverage, meaning Alec Pierce should have an opportunity to hopefully make a couple of big plays down the field this week. And the Colts are going to need them, because you're not putting together 13-play drives for touchdowns against a defense as good as Kansas City's. You're going to need a couple of, you know, pop plays where you pick up 30 yards if you want any sort of a chance at putting up points against this defense and giving your team an opportunity to win. So, Alec Pierce, I hope you're back. I hope that you're fully cleared and we can see him on the field a little bit more consistently this week than we did last week. So, there you go. Alec Pierce, get healthy. Let's go. Let's go. Colts getting ready to play the Chiefs on Sunday night. Tomorrow, we're going to have Jake Arthur on at 2 o'clock. We'll talk a little bit more about that game, and we'll see how it goes from there. And, you know, let's just be honest. On Saturday, Indiana's playing Western Kentucky, and Western Kentucky is terrible. Coach Cignetti had a quote earlier in the week. He's like, yeah, Western Kentucky's having a rough time starting their season, and our goal on Saturday is to make sure that they continue having a rough time. And everyone snickered and laughed because it's Coach Cignetti, and he's won, and all that kind of stuff. Here's the thing, man. You don't need to watch Indiana play against Western Kentucky on Saturday. If you're a Purdue fan, guess what? Purdue doesn't kick off until 11 p.m., which means you have plenty of time to go to Holiday World on Saturday. 317-228-1430. First caller gets tickets to Holiday World. And it's first caller because we believe in winners here on this show. First caller, 317-228-1430 to win two tickets to Holiday World.
2: If you're not first, you're last.
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10: 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Jared Goff and Detroit escaped their Week 1 game against the Saints with an overtime win. 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
1: Congratulations to our caller that won Holiday World tickets. I think we're giving out some more tomorrow as well. So if you missed out today, don't worry. You still have an opportunity to win some tickets later on here in the week.
2: Yeah, shout out Kanye Corso. Is what he told me. Shout out.
1: Oh, okay.
2: There you go.
1: Who's Kanye Corso? I don't know who that is.
2: He was talking about his dog, but
1: His dog. Okay,
2: that's cool. Congratulations to him, man. Going to Holiday World.
1: There you go. Have a good time. It's a great place. Got some solid coasters there. I like it. All right. The easiest way for the Colts to be better on Sunday is just for their better players to be better. Because their better players struggled mightily in that game on Sunday. And the best teams in any sport have the best players. And their best players play well. I need more from the best players on this Colts roster. Not named Jonathan Taylor, Alec Pierce, or anybody on the offensive line, because all three of those, you know, people get a pass. But I do need more from Tyler Warren, 3 catches for 13 yards. Are you kidding me? DeForest Buckner and Grover Stewart, who got pushed around by a former 7th-round pick that had basically never played before, and a rookie. Sauce Gardner, he played well, but I just feel like you didn't really notice him. And then Leatu as well. If those four guys play to their normal standard on Sunday, then the Colts will have a chance against the Chiefs. That's all that really needs to happen. And I say it like it's simple, but it's not that simple because, you know, the other guys are getting paid too. But DeForest Buckner and Grover Stewart should be borderline ashamed of how they performed on Sunday. I'm still not really over it, because part of why I picked the Colts to beat the Ravens is I thought those two guys would have their way with these new guys on the interior of the offensive line for the Baltimore Ravens. A center making the first start of his career. A rookie guard making the first start of his career. And they got manhandled. They got pushed around. The Ravens ran the football whenever they wanted to. And yes, we can complain about the linebackers. Don't worry, Jalen Carlisle. I'm going to get to you. We can complain about the linebackers and all of those things. But stopping the run starts up front. If you allow for offensive linemen to climb to the second level, what is so funny? What is so funny?
2: Stopping the run starts up front.
1: Oh, yeah.
2: I like that.
1: That's good. That's a good one. That's really good. I was like, okay.
2: Voices in my head were laughing, so yeah. I was like, all right.
1: Yeah, no, that's fair. I get it. Voices or voice?
2: Multiple.
1: Oh, geez. Watch out.
2: Yeah.
1: Watch out. As I was saying, DeForest Buckner and Grover Stewart didn't do their jobs, and they did it against competition that, you know, I that's not the best interior offensive line that they're going to see. They get Trey Smith and Creed Humphrey on Sunday night. Good luck to them. If you couldn't beat the interior of the Ravens offensive line, dealing with this Chiefs one, good luck. I mean, they may run for 1,000 yards on Sunday, and I don't think that's a hyperbolic statement at all. They were so incredibly underwhelming, and it really upsets me because those are two guys who have to be good every single week for the Colts to even have a chance, and they weren't. If they had just played to the normal levels of DeForest Buckner and Grover Stewart, then, you know, do the Colts win on Sunday? Probably not, because there were a lot of other issues, but it doesn't look that bad. So those two guys have to be better going forward. Leatu Latu, it's just more of the same from him. He's so frustrating to watch. You know, Chris, did you have pets growing up?
2: Of course.
1: Okay. Did you have a dog?
2: No, I did not have a dog.
1: Okay.
2: Just cats.
1: Have you seen That Explains So Much?
2: Shut up. Not here for your entertainment.
1: That's a joke. It's a joke. I hate when people say that, you know? You say something about yourself, they're like, that explains a lot. It's like, please tell me, what does that explain? And then they don't tell you. It's like, all right, dude.
2: Yeah, you know. Crappy people do that, Jonathan.
1: Yeah, yeah. Okay, my bad. Sorry.
2: What's your point?
1: I told you I was kidding. Anyway.
2: Yeah, I know. I didn't. It's fine.
1: My point, going back to the dog thing, have you ever seen people grab like a milk bone treat out of the box?
2: Sure.
1: And then they walk up to their dog, and then they like hold it out, and then the dog tries to grab it, and then they just flick it away. It's like, nah, dog.
2: Yeah,
1: this is mine, you know?
2: That's pretty mean. Then, yeah.
1: And then, you know, they keep doing it. It's a game. Dog knows it's a game. And so that is like Leatu.

0: En garde!
1: Fencing is taking the nation by storm. 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
2: Nice. You can't have that. You just, you were drafted 15th overall. You have to finish the play. And it is the same thing with Leiatu Latu. He never finishes the play. Like the first 90% of the play is almost always really good. Like he's a stout run defender. When it comes to him rushing the passer, the problem last year and on Sunday wasn't him getting off of blocks. Like that wasn't the problem. The problem is he gets into the backfield, and I don't know if he just gets like overwhelmingly excited. Or what it is, or if he gets, I don't know about nervous and he overthinks whatever's going on. I don't know what it is, but something happens to him mentally and he is just incapable of bringing these quarterbacks down for one reason or another. When you look at the Baltimore Ravens, Ronnie Stanley, their starting left tackle. Roger Rosengarten, their starting right tackle, finished bottom five in the NFL week one in pass protection win rate. In other words, Roger Rosengarten couldn't block Leiatu Latu. And Leiatu Latu only had half a sack. That's a problem. And it's not because he didn't have opportunities. It's because he just missed the tackle. And that is something that has to be fixed sooner rather than later. So we'll see if he, you know, if he figures it out, if he finishes out how to finish plays. But he needs to figure it out because the Colts are relying on him so much to be this pass rush. Tyler Warren, last guy here that I'll highlight, complete non-factor on Sunday. And I get it. Maybe part of it is, you know, they're playing against Kyle Hamilton, who's one of the best safeties, or he's the best safety in the NFL right now. He's a future Hall of Famer. That is how good he is. Okay, I know Notre Dame fans are grinning right now because I paid him a compliment. I like Kyle Hamilton. Okay, I just didn't like him for the 3 or 4 years he was at Notre Dame. That's how this works. So, look, maybe he just completely erased Tyler Warren, and Tyler Warren's going to be fine going forward. That's what I honestly think is going to happen. But he was voted as the fifth best tight end in football by general managers and head coaches. And I get it. Kyle Hamilton's awesome. But if you're the fifth best tight end in football, how about we maybe have a little bit more than three receptions for 13 yards? How about we just have more receiving yards than Jonathan Taylor? Something that was not accomplished on Sunday by Tyler Warren. He's got to be better. Okay, your best players have to be your best players on Sundays in the NFL if you want to win games. Okay, do the Colts have a lot of other things to iron out and fix? Yes. But of those four guys, especially Buckner, Grover Stewart, and Leiatu Latu, especially those three, if all three of those guys just play to the level that we expect, I'm not even asking them to play above the expectation that we have for them. If they just play to the level that we expect, we will see this Colts defense improve significantly. Okay, I like that they moved Akeem Davis-Gaither to be the green dot guy, a little bit closer to the line of scrimmage. I think he's going to do a better job of getting people set and knowing where to be and knowing what coverage they're in. Because, look, when you're the safety and you're 12 yards outside the box, tough to communicate with the guys inside the box.
3: Yeah, go, yeah. Just, yeah.
4: You never told us what's in the box, by the way. But
2: a bunch of mean men in this context.
4: Yeah, that's true. Well played, sir.
2: Thank you. Thank you. So we'll see if, you know, moving Akeem Davis-Gaither to the guy being the signal caller helps. But the biggest thing, Buckner, Grover Stewart, Leiatu Latu, all three have to be better. We're wrapping up now the real Jonathan Smith Show. And we wrap it up the same way every day.
4: Safety first, kids.
3: Yep.
2: Chris does a great job throughout the show, you know, hitting a lot of buttons. He also keeps track of all the things that we've learned on the real Jonathan.

0: Jonathan Smith Show. So, Chris, please tell us, what did we learn today?
1: All right, class. What did we learn today?
2: Jonathan, we have a lot today. We learned a lot.
0: We learned a lot today.
2: A lot.
0: Good.
2: All right. Are you ready?
0: I'm ready.
2: All right. This has been the What's in the Box edition of The Real Jonathan Smith Show. Today we learned that even though we have a little drama with Daniel Jones, at least we know who we're starting at quarterback on Sunday, unlike the Atlanta Falcons, who haven't named one yet.
0: Jeez.
2: We also learned that Keenan Allen is the equivalent of store brand Cool Whip.
0: Okay.
2: We learned that Cam Bynum lost his green dot. Now he's sad.
0: Okay.
2: We learned that Anthony Richardson and Cedric Van Pran Granger didn't get the memo about if you're sick, stay home. Now they show up on the injury reports with tummy aches.
0: Jeez.
2: We learned
0: that'd be really funny if that's what it said. It was like Anthony Richardson out, tummy ache.
2: I mean, it doesn't get more descriptive than that, I guess. We also learned that Travis Kelce was the victim of a Ponzi scheme, probably because his wife has a ton of money.
0: Probably.
2: That would make sense.
0: Well, he also has a ton of money.
2: That he does. Fair. That he does. But compared to his wife, he's got couch cushion money, and she's got, you know, I don't know, whatever.
0: Billions.
2: Yeah. We also learned that Jonathan took an elbow to the face, bit his tongue, and scored 0 points in his basketball team's loss last night. So we may have to rally the misfits and go to his next game.
0: Yeah.
2: In person.
0: The 0 points thing feels personal. Not my fault, but, you know, hey, I get it. It's part of it.
2: All right. We'll get better. Jonathan learned that Breaking Benjamin and Chevelle are playing at Ruoff Music Center tonight, but Jonathan has never heard of either one of them.
0: It's true.
2: And that's unfortunate.
0: Oh, we have a few Breaking Benjamin tickets, apparently.
2: Oh, Taylor, yeah?
0: Just emailing us. So if you want a pair, it's first come, first serve.
2: Nice.
0: So there you go.
2: All right. Yeah, I haven't got that email yet. That's going to be a good time. A few more here. We learned that the announcer guy tries to roast Jonathan between breaks probably has a custom-made Jonathan Smith basketball jersey.
0: Probably.
2: Last but not least, we learned that I work at the bar late on Saturday nights because it helps me take care of heavier sets.
0: There you go. That'll do it for The Real Jonathan Smith Show. We're back tomorrow. Shehan J. Araja of CBS Sports joins us to talk a little college football.
2: Nice.
0: We'll have Jake Arthur at 2 o'clock as well as we continue to talk Colts and get you ready for Chiefs and Colts on Sunday. That'll do it. Chris has a show at 11 tomorrow. He will talk to you then. I will talk to you tomorrow starting at noon. See ya.
2: What's in the box?
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5: September 16, 1972, the Reds and Padres had just finished their game at Riverfront, and the players headed into the clubhouse, but the fans were asked to stay for a special presentation. And then onto the field walked TV host Ralph Edwards, the host of a 1970s-era reality TV show called This Is Your Life. And the subject of the show that night was Johnny Bench, the 24-year-old catcher of the Reds who was on his way to winning his second MVP. Bench, who was completely surprised by the setup, came out onto the field and was greeted by family and friends flown in for the show. This is your life, Johnny Bench, at Riverfront, September 16, 1972. This date in Reds baseball.
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7: 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A three-run go-ahead blast for A. Eugenio Suarez.
8: 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Up throwing Anthony. Throw to the plate, not in time. And the Reds walk it off at 11, 6-5.
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0: if not the loudest places you can ever try to watch a football game. So there's some guys that can kind of share some of the experience of, hey, man, like just soak it all in, right? And Dan Campbell does a really fine job of making sure his players, you know, don't feel intimidated. And I would say this about Lions fans, just being with the team for the last 6 years on the road, it's incredible how much, you know, how many blue jerseys you see on the road at opposing stadiums.
1: Well, they've been waiting.
0: When you look up in the stands and you feel like you've got some people on your side, man, that can give you a little bit of extra motivation and a little bit of a boost.
1: A Super Bowl champion. It's going to be awesome, though. Yeah, absolutely. Not only a Super Bowl champion, a two-time Pro Bowler, and breaking it down for us. TJ, man, great to see you. Really appreciate you making time. Great to talk some ball with you. We'll do it again soon.
0: I appreciate it, Jim. Anytime, brother.
1: Appreciate you, big dude. TJ Lang. Good stuff. Good information. And a major TNF showdown tomorrow night. Who you got? Detroit. The Buffalo, hour number two when we come back.
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15: September 16th, 1972, the Reds and Padres had just finished their game at Riverfront, and the players headed into the clubhouse, but the fans were asked to stay for a special presentation. And then onto the field walked TV host Ralph Edwards, the host of a 1970s-era reality TV show called This Is Your Life. And the subject of the show that night was Johnny Bench, the 24-year-old catcher of the Reds who was on his way to winning his second MVP. Bench, who was completely surprised by the setup, came out onto the field and was greeted by family and friends flown in for the show. This is your life, Johnny Bench, at Riverfront, September 16, 1972. 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

0: we possibly can, so as many of you can find the product as possible. I am extremely proud of our terrestrial background and the fact that Westwood One Sports is still in that business. Not only still in that business, but started this business. They know. They know. Eric in the South Side, when will Rome be on extraterrestrial radio? Well, we're looking into it. I hope I get there before the robots get to us. That's the big thing. Who's going to get us first, the aliens or the robots? Oh, that's a good question. Stay
1: this
0: tuned.
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0: Clones, what do we want when we're craving protein or we need some more energy? 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
11: Scott Graham here from Westwood One. 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Both teams got the season started with close call wins last week. Kevin Kugler and Ross Tucker will have the call from the Bills' new stadium in Buffalo. 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
1: 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And as always, you can hear us on hundreds of local affiliates throughout North America. Going to talk some baseball here out of the gate because it was a massive day in Cleveland, and the Guardians have now jumped into first place in the AL Central with just 10 days left to go in the season. 310-840-4910 is the number to join the show. You can call, you can text 310-840-4910. Brad, you're in Chicago. You're a beloved, a diehard Cubbies fan, but the White Sox, they have also enjoyed their fair share of the love from the city this year, considering they had been in first place in the division for what, the last several months? And here we go with less than 10 games to go. We got the first major twist in the division in several months. The Guardians win the last two, including this afternoon on national TV. The Guardians now take first place in the AL Central, a game that went back and forth. Tommy Pham, which we got a story to tell on him in just a second. First hit of the season, blast a three-run home run to put the White Sox in front. The Guardians counter, a little Petey Halpin three-run bomb to give them the lead back. Guardians hang on. They've got first place in the division. We were just talking about these two teams yesterday. We'll go through their upcoming schedule to finish off the show, but it felt like a playoff game in Cleveland today. And I only say that because it was in the, you know, middle of the afternoon, which is when probably both of these teams will be playing if they get to the playoffs. But hey, as much as the Browns are giving all of Cleveland reasons to be depressed and drink copious amounts of alcohol, the Guardians have boosted the spirit of the city. What a win that was today for the Guardians. The AL Central feels like it's going to come down to the final day.
2: Yeah, indeed. High drama, to say the least. And look, I'm still back in the Chicago White Sox. Look, I'm not a White Sox fan, though I, you know, have allegiances to the Windy City, but more on the north side, not the south side. You know, I'm hoping the White Sox sew this bad boy up and punch their postseason ticket. And they will. I mean, at a bare minimum, they're going to make the wild card. But, of course, they want that division. They want that home field advantage early on in the playoff slate. Look at the White Sox and what they've done here in the month of September. They're actually pitching quite well. Number six in team ERA over that stretch at 3.70. But the bats have relatively cooled off. Just number 20 in WRC Plus entering the game today. Of course, probably going to be in a similar vicinity after catching that L against the Guardians. You know, the White Sox story all season long, Pat, all or nothing, man. They are feast or famine. 27.4% K rate here in the month of September. They hit a lot of bombs, but they also swing and miss a ton as well. And, you know, that is a drag at times, and they can slump. And they have indeed been doing that here the last about 13, 14 games. You look at Cleveland, kind of just subpar across the board. Number 17 in team ERA here in the month of September, 4.50. And number 15 in WRC Plus. Again, the White Sox got a cakewalk rest of the season schedule with the Colorado Rockies three times, the Kansas City Royals three times, and they're about to face Detroit. And Framber Valdez specifically in the next game, they got a four-game set against them. Then you look at Cleveland, a little bit tougher road to hoe, not against the A's, not against the Royals, but he got a three-game set against the Boston Red Sox, who are definitely locked and loaded and absolutely rubber stamped to make the postseason as a wild card team. So you know, as a betting man, I would still stack greenbacks on the Chicago White Sox to secure that final playoff spot. But you're right, man. It's going to be a nail biter down to the bitter end. And that's the beauty of mediocrity. And that certainly existed throughout the American League this entire year.
1: Yeah, 310-840-4910. As a baseball fan, who do you think wins the AL Central? Will it be the Guardians? Will it be the White Sox? Cleveland on top of the division, even if only for a day, Brad, because
3: Cleveland! This is for you!
1: The very important factor in this is that the White Sox have the tiebreaker over the Guardians. So if they do finish with the same exact record, the Southsiders from Chicago will win the division, even though Cleveland just won those last two games. And the White Sox could jump right back into first place tomorrow. Cleveland's got a day off, yeah, right? They've played 153 games. The White Sox have played 152. So if the White Sox beat the Tigers tomorrow, they're back in first place. And from there on out, it's who will have the better record in the final nine games of the season. You know, the one thing you mentioned, how easy the White Sox schedule is compared to the Guardians, who do have to play the Red Sox. I wonder if, honestly, playing Boston, if it might not be that, if it might be a good thing for Cleveland, because you mentioned it, the Red Sox are basically rubber stamped. They're not going to catch the Yankees, and they're not going to be caught by whoever is that third and final team. Like, they're basically kind of playing meaningless baseball in the final. Now, again, that could change. The Yankees could lose every single game. The Red Sox could win every single game. They could still mathematically pass the Yankees, but it's highly improbable. The same amount of probability as it is that they would fall to the final wild card spot. So, in all likelihood, by the time we get to Tuesday and there's only six games left to go in the season, pretty good chance that the Red Sox would already be mathematically locked into that number five seed in the AL wild card. So Cleveland could be playing a Boston team that's got nothing to play for, other than the fact that they want to continue to stay motivated and keep themselves in the mindset of playing postseason baseball. But that's definitely something to bring up. Brad, just one thing. I can't get over this Tommy Pham story from today, because that almost ended up giving the White Sox a massive win. Tommy Pham came into this game today with zero hits on the season. Not a home run, not an RBI, not one hit. You know, he's barely been on the big league roster this year. The guy is kind of fading in and out of the major leagues, right? He started this season with the Mets, and then gets acquired by the White Sox, and had only gotten one at bat with them. That was earlier this month. And per Jesse Rogers of ESPN, apparently Tommy Pham was only activated to the big league squad by the White Sox today because he saw GM Chris Getz in an elevator last night and basically gave him a literal elevator pitch to call him up to play on the big league team. And then he's not only does he get called up, he was batting cleanup for the White Sox today in the biggest game of the year. The guy didn't have a hit. And I saw a bunch of our friends like Jay Kassan, friend of the show, basically saying like, what the hell is this from the White Sox? I understand it's a lefty and Parker Messick. Maybe that's why Murakami's not in the lineup, but Tommy Pham is batting cleanup. And then the guy drills a 3-run home run to give the White Sox the lead. Again, it ends up being a moot point, but like, you know, for as much as you're believing in the White Sox, a decision like that by the GM that I think a lot of people aren't too fond of in Chicago, what the hell kind of decision is that?
2: It's a trust your gut decision. I love the elevator pitch, and I love the fact that he was plug and play and then went yard. I mean, that's just Hollywood stuff right there. Unfortunately, the White Sox couldn't seal the deal and win the game. And quite frankly, look, we've all made elevator pitches in our lives. I've probably done it with dozens of members of the opposite sex. And guess what, Pat? I'm still batting 0-0-0 in that category. So well done, Tommy Pham. At least you got into the lineup and you went yard, but in a different fashion.
1: Well, you are married with kids. So, I mean, I guess you didn't,
2: They're mine. I thought they were immaculately conceived.
1: So look, I don't guess the elevator pitch. There was no elevator pitch with your wife, but you played the long game, obviously, and it worked out. And, you know, who knows? Who knows if this maybe turns around?
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1: The Cincinnati Reds pregame show continues now as we get you ready for the Reds and Dodgers. I'm Dave Armbruster. The Dodgers already have a playoff spot clinched, but with a win tonight or a Padre loss, they can win the NL West. The Milwaukee Brewers, by the way, clinched a National League Central title last night in Pittsburgh. The Reds welcome Andrew Abbott back to the mound tonight. The left-hander is 6-11 with a 4.78 ERA in 30 starts so far this season. Last time out, Abbott allowed 7 earned runs in just 2 innings against the Brewers. And believe it or not, this will be Abbott's first ever appearance against the LA Dodgers. And this welcome back report is brought to you by Elk and Elk, serious lawyers for serious injuries, and an official sponsor of the Cincinnati Reds. Call 1-800-ELK-OHIO. Stick around. Tommy sits down with Reds manager Terry Francona next. 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
13: Welcome back to the Reds pregame show. Time for a daily chat with Reds manager Terry Francona. Tito Lauder was a little better yesterday than he had been the last couple of starts, but still certainly some work to be done there. How'd you kind of assess him and size him up yesterday?
14: That's a pretty good way to put it. You know, real high pitch count for 5 innings. It was a shame because the inning gave up the home run. He had like a 3 or 4 pitch inning going, then there's a walk and a homer. And we've been doing that a lot lately, and that's troublesome, especially when you're trying to win. But I thought, you know, it's towards the end of the year. He's coming off of a year where he didn't pitch, and I thought his stuff was pretty good. In fact, I thought his fastball ticked up a little bit. In fact, sometimes I think when he has that extra mile or two, he pitches through his movement, and that's something we got to keep an eye on.
13: When you have a pitcher like Lauder, and his best time in the big leagues was a year you weren't with the team, do you ever encourage players? I guess the same would kind of be true of a guy like Matt McClain, because they were both kind of smaller samples but fairly extended, but they were really good for a little while. Do players ever go back and remind themselves of how good they can be by kind of watching their successes, or is that something you ever did even?
14: Well, I did. I'm going to be very truthful now. I mean, we laugh a lot. The first year I ever saw some video was in Cleveland, and that was the year I hit three something. And when I saw the video, I was like, oh, my God. I didn't like what I saw. Kind of hurt my feelings. So, but it's so different now. I mean, they cut up video for the guys. They'll give them left-handed, right-handed, 2 strikes. They can get whatever they want. It's such a good learning tool if you know how to look at it.
13: How do you look at it? How do you use that to your advantage?
14: Well, it's not just to kind of dig yourself, which I think a lot of young guys come up and they're like, wow, this is really cool. It's how am I getting pitched? You know, and it's not to prove the umpire wrong. It's are people falling into ruts with me? Are the Dodgers pitching me away? Are the Brewers pitching me a certain way? You can learn from that. Saying all that, sometimes we make the game harder as we get smarter instead of just seeing it and hitting it.
13: We continue our pregame chat with Reds manager Terry Francona in a moment on the Reds Radio Network.
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13: Welcome back to our pregame conversation with Reds manager Terry Francona. Tito, these guys are human. A tough stretch. It's easy to sometimes lose focus when things aren't going very well and they tend to snowball. Last night was a very heads-up play by De La Cruz to get over to third base with Tucker trying to sneak in on a slow roller on the infield. Sal hit him in stride, got the out. There's a lot of moving parts to that play, some that went poorly, some that went really well. From your manager's seat, kind of how do you view a play like that?
14: And we talked to the guys right when it was over, and Ashcraft right away said, I got to be there. And I'm like, yes, you do. And then if he's not, Banfield's got to pick him up. But then Ashcraft's got to cover home, or somebody's got to come home, or that guy's going to keep going and turn something bad into something worse. Ellie was very heads up, and not only heads up, but extremely athletic.
13: They've got a guy over there that I think is one of the best pure hitters in the game right now, in Freddie Freeman. Especially when he's healthy, he is a serious weapon. From afar, you've seen him for a long time. Do you kind of admire how he goes about it, and what is it that really stands out about him?
14: Yeah, I do. I wish he wasn't playing tonight, but yeah, I do. He's long levered like Ellie, but he's figured it out, and he keeps his hands inside the ball so well that he can hit the ball to left field, and he can. And right now, he's not driving it because I think his ankle's bothering him. You can tell, but he's still getting his hits. But he plays the heck out of first. He just can't. If you spin him, he'll sit on it. If you throw him a fastball, like we've gotten a couple fastballs by him, but when he's feeling really good, that's not going to happen.
13: That's Reds manager Terry Francona. It's game three of a 4-game set between the Reds and Dodgers. First pitch comes your way shortly. Yid's got more of the pregame show next on the Reds Radio Network.
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1: Here's tonight's pitching matchup for Cincinnati. It's left-hander Andrew Abbott. He's 6-11 with a 4.78 ERA. Lefty Blake Snell goes to the mound for LA. He is 4-1. His ERA 1.91. The Reds and Dodgers are coming up next on the Reds Radio Network.
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6: 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We begin with Dave Roberts visiting Dodgers, who can lock up the National League West with a win tonight. They are 92-59 on the season. Leading things off, the center fielder Tommy Edman. Hitting second, the shortstop Mookie Betts. Will Smith will catch and bat third. Hitting fourth at first base, Freddie Freeman. Teoscar Hernandez will DH and bat fifth. Hitting sixth, the second baseman Miguel Rojas. Kyle Tucker plays right field and bat seventh. Hitting eighth, the third baseman, Kike Hernandez. And Alex Call is in left field, hitting ninth. Blake Snell, two-time Cy Young Award winner, starts on the mound for the Dodgers. Again, it's

0: En garde!
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2: And now the Dodgers have loaded the bases. Abbott has walked two here in the first inning, and they're loaded for Miguel Rojas. Former Red farmhand with a chance to do a little damage against his first professional organization.
3: And with a left-hander on the mound throwing the ball away, Rojas will try to hit the ball right through the right side of the infield. He will take a single.
2: And the first pitch to him is a changeup. Low on the outside corner, ball one. Freeman, the only one of six batters that Andrew Abbott has faced here in the first inning that saw a first pitch strike. Swing and a miss, changeup off the outside corner, but Rojas went after it, probably exactly to your point, looking for something away that he could shoot that way, and he's got a big hole over there.
3: It just wasn't there when he started his swing.
2: Sal deep at first, but now the pitch, and Rojas takes a changeup down and away. 2-1. Sal pretty much right at home at first base, not playing really toward the hole over there at all. McClain shading way up the middle at second base, so there is a big hole on the right side for Rojas. Two balls, one strike, the pitch to him. Right down the middle with a fastball for a called strike, and it's 2-2. Biggest pitch of the inning so far for Andrew Abbott. Bases loaded, two outs, two balls, two strikes. He is trying to get through this first inning that has already been very laborious for him. His 28th pitch on the way to Miguel Rojas, the 2-2. Swung on in the air. Center field should be playable for Myers. He is back a couple of steps toward right. He'll make the catch, and that's it. Dodgers leave him loaded in the first. It's the Dodgers nothing Reds coming up on the Reds Radio Network.
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8: Hi, this is Tim O'Connell, Senior Vice President of Ballpark Operations at the Cincinnati Reds. 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
2: Blake Snell has made as many starts as he wears on his back, number 7. This is his 8th start of the year, 4-1, and Cowboy, when this guy's on, he's as good as anybody in baseball.
3: He is that, but you have to play on a team where he can just show up when everybody else has already done most of the work, because he is not going to start the beginning of the season and pitch all the way through. He just shows up somewhere after the All-Star break, and he pitches on through the end of the year.
2: That has worked out quite well for the Dodgers.
3: Well, it's worked out well for him because when you're making 10, 15 starts a year, boy, you can really turn it up every time you go out there.
2: Stay pretty fresh that way. Breaking ball is down low for ball one. 1-0 on Dane Myers. Myers, who's hit left-handers well this year, hitting .296 against southpaws, .267 overall in the year. 6 home runs and 25 driven in. Snell throws, and Myers swings, hits this one down the left field line. That is heading toward the corner.